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0: You're listening to KHENLP 106.9 Salida. And this is After Dinnerment with Duchess and the Royal We. And the Royal We is on her way, and we'll be here shortly. In the background, we have Alien Dirt with Ahi, by Ahi, Dirtwire, and Honeycomb. And tonight's play, well, tonight's music medley and After Dinnerment is going to be focused around universal thinking, the metaphysical, the essentially the branch of philosophy that examines the fundamental nature of reality, existence, and the structure of the universe. I've really just been thinking universally lately. And so I brought together a few artists here around the After Dinnerment table, and we will be talking about reality, about the stars, about the ether, and all the things in between, the ends of the earth. So we've got at the table here, let's see, our second song for this evening is Reality by Lost Frequencies and Janik. And after that, we will have We Are All Made of Stars by Moby. And, you know, let me share a little underwriting here before we kick it off this evening. KHEN is supported by the Maverick Potter. Since 2008, Mark and Suzanne Rittman have shared their art with Salida. Their F Street Gallery features original pottery by Mark, along with pieces from local and regional artists. The Maverick Potter also offers classes and open studio days. More info at maverickpotter.com. And we just have a few more moments here before we jump into the music. And the Royal We has a big smile on her face. She is ready to... Do you want to say hello right before?
1: Hello. Ooh. Hello. Hello.
0: There she is, everyone.
1: There I am. Testing, testing. 1, 2, 3. Is this a test?
0: I think all of life is a test.
1: Mm-hmm.
0: So I've already shared what our first song here will mm-hmm. be.
1: I love this first song.
0: Yeah.
1: I heard it. I was listening on the radio when I came in here. And when I heard this go on, I was like, oh, the Duchess is in the hot seat.
0: Well, we will be back again with you shortly. And until then, enjoy the music. Sit back and relax.

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Many moons to the west of

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How about you love me where I stand? Could you be this?

0: really enjoying this song in the background, which is Exist by Kilo.
1: What?
0: And you are listening to After Dinner Mint with Duchess and the Royalie. We just finished our first course here on After Dinner Mint. And as I said, in the background is the song Exist by Kilo. Gosh, we had quite a little mix. I would say my favorite song in that first set was Cosmo Sheldrake is the artist, and Come Along is the song. That's a new one for me. I really enjoyed that one. And I can't remember. I'm going to go to the album here real quick and see. That was a 2017. It was a single EP, but yeah, anyway, it was quite lovely. And I know, Rowie, you didn't really have a chance to talk at all on our first talk break of the evening. To give you a chance, if you have any thoughts you would like to share.
1: So what we're listening now, Exist. I'm really liking this song, too. Well, this is, again, your baby.
0: It is.
1: Our decision-making process around whose baby it is any given week. I love how it flows. Most of the time, one of us comes up with something. And every now and then, we're like, who's coming up with something?
0: It'll be last minute. Hey, do you have any ideas?
1: This was your... You thought about this in advance. And
0: yeah, I think it was...
1: Metaphysical. I love that
0: maybe
1: idea.
0: Friday. It just kind of came to me. And I want to say... The impetus was maybe the song by the Floozies. Which is Loving You. It was Wonky Willa and the Floozies, which, so I ended up finding that song. That was a new song for me, the Loving You, which we'll play at the end. That could, hopefully that'll be our after dinner mint this evening. But the Floozies are playing at the Ivy Ballroom December 3rd. And so I was just checking them out.
1: I think that could be a fun show.
0: Yeah, it could be. I'm enjoying that BV has a lot of EDM music. They had, wasn't it last weekend, they had a big EDM concert? I'm going to say it was...
1: It was incredibly loud. I was in BV on Saturday evening. And I was at the way southwestern part of BV. And... I was like, what is going on? It was incredibly, it was amazing how loud it was. I don't know where the festival was, but it was like, I felt like it was like right in the house where I was visiting.
0: Yeah, I think it's that open, the Meadows, or it used to be called the Meadows.
1: I don't know where that is.
0: And wasn't it, was Pretty Lights one of the headliners?
1: Oh, yes.
0: I think so.
1: I saw that. I remember now. At the time when I was hearing it, I was like, I don't know what this is. And it did, I couldn't recollect. But
0: yeah, it's
1: very
0: hard.
1: Loud.
0: Yeah, if you're.
1: I like the whole town of BV. Anywhere you lived in BV, you were hearing that. You were feeling that. Ooh.
0: Excuse me. We are diving into our second course here in After Dinner Mint.
1: Diving.
0: And the background is Leave My Body by Florence and the Machine. So I'm going to pod this up and say we all sit back and relax and take it in.
1: Thanks for listening and stay tuned.

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colors in your hair. Cause it takes a boy to live, takes a man to pretend he was there. So then we grew a little and knew a lot.

Well, hello. We have made it through two courses here on After Dinner Mint this evening. And in the background, I have Bonobo with Cirrus. And prior to that, we had Skinny Love by Bon Iver. And prior to that was Flowers in Your Hair by the Lumineers. I have a few things I want to share with you here this evening before I head out, or actually before we go into our third and final course. We still have an entire course to go, people. 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And got a PSA here that I would love to share with everyone. The annual Arc Valley Green Homes Tour takes place Saturday, September 26th. Tour brochures and maps will be available at the Arc Valley Energy Future booth at the Salida Farmers Market between 9 and noon. With participating homes open until 1 p.m., the tour includes 5 Salida area homes featuring building and energy systems, including hempcrete, 3D printed concrete, geothermal, all electric, and net zero designs. I wonder if the 3D printed concrete will be out there off of Main Street. I don't know if you listeners out there have gone and walked Main Street over by the, there's the, oh, words are failing me. I'm just going to say it. It keeps popping in my head. It's over there by the poop plant. And then we also have the Salida RV Park with all of the tiny homes, which I've heard there's some food markets there, some food trailers there, maybe a pizza one on a flatbed trailer. And then I think we're also working, I've seen a sign over on, it's across from Chafee Tire. And here's the little shameless plugs for people that I don't even know. But across from Chafee Tire, there is a sign up about a food court. And right now, there's one food truck there. I think it's Cheesy. Do you remember what food truck that is there, Royal Wee, that's on the corner of E and First, but in front of Chafee?

0: poopy tire. Oh, oops, sorry. I should maybe turn your volume on.
1: Turn me on.
0: Yeah, it's something with cheese. That's something what with I cheese. Said too as well. But I think they're trying to get a food court going.
1: Mm-hmm. It looks like it.
0: Over there.
1: It's a great place for a food court.
0: I hope it takes off because I think it's a great place for a food court as well. And if the owner of that property is listening, do you know what would be great is if you put a little pergola and some seating and had, you know, a little comfy zone where people could hang out in the middle of all the food trucks. They're doing that in Buena Vista. Is it two or three? Excuse me. Two or three food trucks. And then they've got a seated area and they've got shade over it. And I got to drink some water.
1: I need some water. I haven't been to the food lot that you're talking about in Buena Vista.
0: Yeah, in Maine. It's pretty great. That's pretty much all I have to share this evening. I'm really enjoying the metaphysical playlist, the universal thinking.
1: Did you read The Green Building?
0: I did.
1: Okay, good. That's the one I was interested in.
0: It's you can pick up the brochures at the farmer's market this coming Saturday.
1: Oh, good.
0: And I think it goes until 1.
1: Okay, cool.
0: Yeah.
1: Cool.
0: But yeah, I started talking about the food trucks. I had a little rabbit trail there, but what was one of the energies? The 3D printed concrete, and yes. I wondered if that's over on Main Street by the river. By the poo plant. Uh-huh. By the RV park. Yeah.
1: Yes.
0: But in either case.
1: The SH blank T word.
0: SH blank.
1: That's a song by Live that I love.
0: Oh.
1: Itche ante.
0: Little pig Latin.
1: Gotta live, gotta live, gotta live in itche town.
0: Oh, we're going into Rhythms del Mundo, Fleet Fox,
1: My Fleet Foxes.
0: Conos.
1: I love, I've never heard this mix.
0: So this is our third and final set. So I hope you enjoy.
1: Stay tuned.

0: listening to All Hit Radio, and it's 53 degrees at 13 minutes past the hour. And right now in our All Request line, I've got Mike Ledgerwood on the phone. Hey, babe, what would you like to hear? Hey, babe, I'm sorry. I can't hear you too well. You're going to have to speak a little closer into the phone. Okay, babe, what would you like to hear again?
1: We are observing your Earth.
0: Hey, Mike, I'm sorry, babe, but that's not on our playlist. And by the way, you sound great over the phone. Anyway, if you give us your request, we'll be glad to play it for you, babe. So let's hear it.
1: We are observing your Earth.
0: Listen, Mike, I'm sorry, babe, but we can't...
1: And we'd like to make...
0: I'm sorry, Mike, we... There's...
1: ...a contact with you. Baby.

0: So you're listening to Loving You by Wonky Willa and the Floozies. And as we said at the start, this is our after dinner mint for this evening. So we said at the start of our show, the Floozies is playing in the Ivy Ballroom December 3rd. And so we thought we'd check them out this evening, share them with all of you. And now we're heading into Shake.
1: Yep.
0: By Habitat and Blimes. I really love this instrumental.
1: Is this an instrumental?
0: Yeah, it is. I'm going to turn it up just for a minute so everybody else can hear it.
1: I swear there's lyrics in here.
0: No.
1: Feel the ground shake.
0: I think there's another version. Dang it.
1: Feel the ground shake. I totally recognized it as soon as you played it.
0: I don't
1: That's
0: know
1: okay.
0: if I realized that there are lyrics in it without the headphones.
1: Totally. Yeah, they're
0: because
1: kind
0: it's
1: of
0: very
1: they're in the back.
0: Quiet.
1: Yes, they're in the background.
0: I was like, oh, no, this is an instrumental as she's talking.
1: I was like, okay, whatever.
0: Yeah, okay, sure. So in the background, we have a little furry
1: background.
0: Furry guest with us.
1: We've got layers of background this evening.
0: But we are getting ready to head out of here. We've had a lovely evening in the studio. And again, you're listening to KHENLP 106.9 Salida. And we're going to head into Big Bird, who runs the programming when no one is in the studio. And I should know this, but we recently had a schedule change, and I'm not quite sure what plays after us.
1: Isn't this Bo Bones and the music mix?
0: Bo Bones and the blues mix.
1: Thanks, Bo Bones and the blues mix.
0: So I'm going to go ahead and...
1: Ranger's barking at the chicken on the shelf.
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All right.

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0: This is Steel Betty, feeling the love of the mountains in the upper Arkansas River Valley. 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
1: Oh, yeah, that's a midnight special. That's a midnight special.

gets up in the morning. Hello there. Welcome to the Midnight Special, made possible in part by Mr. and Mrs. Norman R. Bobbins, the Robert Thomas Bobbins Foundation, and an anonymous donor. Brought to you from the Renee Crown Public Media Center. It is September, so shouldn't we begin with some September songs? Here is the classic, sung by Lottie Lenya.

Ooh, you would be forgiven if you got chills listening to Grant Peoples. That is called September Song that he sent just for you listeners to the Midnight Special. And Anais Mitchell, of course, she is famously the composer of all of the songs of Hadestown, including songs that represent Persephone. We heard Come September from her 2014 album XOA, and Lottie Lenya singing a song written by her husband Kurt Vile and Maxwell Anderson for the Knickerbocker Holiday in 1938. September Song. How the days do dwindle down. Well, also in September, you know, we got to get back to work. And there are all kinds of ways that people do good work in the world. Here's Shanna in a Dress from her 2026 album, Sweet Spot, about a hospice worker named Shelley.

by the moon. And you won't make me jealous if I hear that they sweeten your night. We weren't lovers like that, and besides, it would still be all right.

Working that ER, you might think that that song was inspired by the COVID-19 epidemic, but no, it was written in 2018 for an album called The Meaning of Life by James Caan. And the Leonard Cohen song, actually written about two women who were friends, not nurses or nuns, but Sisters of Mercy, seemed to fit right into that set following Shanna in a Dress, Shelley, about a very particular hospice worker on the album Sweet Spot. Well, coming up, we've got a classic from Gene Ritchie. And, of course, different points of view here. We've got Gene Ritchie singing from a man's point of view and then a man singing from a woman's point of view, and you get the idea. Here's Gene Ritchie, Blue Diamond Mines.

Moonshiner's Daughter. She made good. That's Carla Gover singing the song written by Cy Conn on an album of all Cy Conn songs. Williams Branch is hard to find. Carla Gover and friends. We'll have another track from that album in the next hour. We heard from Christopher Mark Jones, Steelworker's Daughter, with harmonies by Ty Chirovsky and Guy Russo from an album called Now I Know, out in 2026, and Gene Ritchie, Blue Diamond Mines. That's a classic from 1965. Well, here's another classic written by David Massengill, sung by Lucy Kaplansky, about a worker and his co-workers, My Name Joe.

Two very fine talents, Phil Henry and George Nostrand, collaborated on that single and sent it over to us, Make Good Trouble Again, and Troublemaker from Verlin Thompson and Susie Ragdale from their duo album Out of Our Hands. We began with My Name Joe, Lucy Kaplansky singing that terrific story song by David Massengill on her debut album, The Tide. Now, you know, artists have always struggled, sometimes just to get a little respect. Here's Steve Key.

The woes of the gig economy, so to speak, from Jonas Fritel. That's from the Jug Band Happy Hour album from the Jonas Fritel Band. Bootstraps, the name of the song. And, oh, she's got a tote around that 9-pound banjo. That's Mean Mary. Steve Key, welcome to my real job. Well, I hope that you'll stay with us for the rest of the Midnight Special. I'm Marilyn Ray Beyer, and here's Jonas Fritel again on the fretless banjo.

knows. They say time and the tides wait for no man. Oh, yeah, the tide of time starts rushing out right as we are ushered in. Our heels sinking in life's sand from day one until the end. No stopping time nor the tides. As we whirl in their eddies, pushed, pulled, hopefully trying. Yeah, we come, we live, we learn, and we die. And of course, some folks are willing to bet we just live and learn, then die and forget. My spirituality lives in strife. Hopeful, but doubtful of an afterlife.

Don White, who can write just as convincingly on humorous topics as he can about some of the biggest topics any of us have to wrestle with. Don White, One Little Drop, live at the Guthrie Center back in 2019. Of course, we're all wishing Don White well. Brian Bowers, who knows? What a voice. Yeah, we think of him as this great auto harp player and singer, also a wonderful scribbler. From 2020, his album of poems, Sunset Scribblings, and at the very beginning, if you're talking about working, you might also be talking about being unemployed. If you're overeducated and unemployed, you'd think that song would be obsolete by now. It was performed in 1976 on the Words We Can Dance To album, the late, great Steve Goodman, Unemployed. Coming up on the Midnight Special, one of the best-known workplace songs of the 20th century, written by Dolly Parton, the great, on an album called Just Because I'm a Woman, Songs of Dolly Parton. The honors for singing this song were given to Alison Krauss. I think you'll know it.

0: Notes from a Waitress. Melanie Hankowicz and Jeremy Sauer wrote it for a title song from a 2011 album by an artist who calls herself Belle Plain. And from Grace Pettis, 9 to 5 Girl from her eponymous album. And we heard Alison Krauss's version of that classic Dolly Parton song, 9 to 5. Now, we have to talk about AI and automation, don't we, if we're talking about work and jobs. In fact, it was 1921 when Rossum's Universal Robots first came out. A couple of robot songs and maybe a little bit of a nightmare on the way on the Midnight Special.
1: My harmony lights. Thanks.

early Monday morning. 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From the rolling mills of Gary to the rolling hills and spinning mills of home. 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

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From the rolling mills of Gary to the rolling hills and spinning mills of home.

two songs in a row written by Cy Conn, Joe Jenks, Who Will Speak For Me, and Carla Gover, Cold Gray Morning. That is from a 2026 album called Williams Branch Is Hard to Find, collected by Carla Gover and friends, Songs of Cy Conn. The Great Late Art Theme and the Rolling Mills of Gary. That followed a couple songs about animation, perhaps animation dreams as well. Robots from Annie Gallup's 2026 Night Clothes, and Chris Henry, Robot Dreams. He's a bluegrass guy from Kentucky and a highly respected composer, too. Chris Henry, Robot Dreams, started off that set that had to do with, where our work may go. I'm Marilyn Ray Beyer. This is the Midnight Special.

A number of years ago, I had some shows over in Ireland and the UK. And the day before I was supposed to fly to London, I had a show booked in upstate New York. So at that point, I was still living in Alaska. And so the plan was to fly from Alaska down to Seattle and from Seattle over to Newark, New Jersey, which is a challenge in and of itself. And so the plan was to just get a hotel right next to the airport, spend the night there, drive up into New York the next day, play the show, and come back and take the red-eye flight to London. So we land in Newark. It's about 11 o'clock at night. We go and get the rental car, and we come out of the rental car agency and are confronted with the massive parking lot that is the Newark, New Jersey parking lot. And at the far end of it, in that far distant land, we can see the sign to the hotel. And that was about 11:30 at night. And at 2:30 in the morning, we can still see the sign to the hotel, but we could not get there. I couldn't figure out how to get there. They were doing all sorts of road construction. There were tons of cones, no signs. At this point, I was living on an island in Alaska with 10 miles of road on it. That's it. And we ended up on the New Jersey Turnpike 3 times. And on the third time we went through, the lady came out of the toll booth. Her name was Edna, we found this out. And Edna said, "Honey, I will smack you if I see you again."

I hope that you feel that the work you do in the world leaves a light behind to shine. Shine from the Mac and Cheese Band. Tim Cheesebrow and Pete McCauley are the Mac and Cheese Band. And from Cray Van Kirk, we heard about the good work done by the Tollbooth Ladies. Jacques et Gilles, a story about immigrant workers from Kate and Anna McGarrigle's classic Matapedia album, and from Robin Greenstein, a classic written by Hetty West, Cotton Mill Girls. So we close another edition of the Midnight Special, made possible in part by the generous support of Mr. and Mrs. Norman R. Bobbins, the Robert Thomas Bobbins Foundation, and an anonymous donor. Meet me here again next week, and until then, if your workload feels a bit too heavy, perhaps this song by Laura Love will lighten your load. I Still Believe.

I'm Jim Lofgren, and I host the Sunny Side Up with Jim and the River Flow on Friday mornings at KHENLP. Really, what I like about KHEN is it is DJ-driven, and it's not pre-recorded corporate radio playlist. 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

maximum distance from the sun, 94,537,000 miles. Minimum distance from the sun, 91,377,000 miles. Mean distance from the sun, 92,957,200 miles. Mean orbital velocity, 66,000 miles per hour. Orbital eccentricity, 0.017. Obliquity of the ecliptic, 23 degrees, 27 minutes, 8.26 seconds.

of the tropical year, equinox to equinox, 365.24 days. Length of the sidereal year, fixed star to fixed star, 365.26 days. Length of the mean solar day, 24 hours, 3 minutes, 56.555 seconds in mean solar time. Length of the mean sidereal day, 23 hours, 56 minutes, 4.091 seconds in mean solar time. Mass, 6,600 million, million, million tons. Equatorial diameter, 7,927 miles. Polar diameter, 7,900 miles. Oblateness, 1,298. Density, 5.41. Mean surface gravitational acceleration of the rotating Earth, 32.174 feet per second.

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Red Rocks, thank you guys. Right on, y'all. We're gonna give you a good one now. This is a song about my grandfather.

says get on down to the ground now. Are you ready for it one more time? All right. Ladies and gentlemen, how about getting your hands together? Let's give her a nice round of applause as it makes its way to the bandstand. All the way from the Windy City, south side of Chicago, Illinois. Would you welcome, please, the Magic Man? The Magic Man.

fantasies worked. Little flags in front of the track homes by the church. It's a wonder, yeah.

in red, with blood from the mouths of mystics when they said,

Well, good morning, folks. It is Wednesday at shortly after 6 o'clock in the morning, and you are so fortunate to be tuned in to the early morning rain on Salida's community radio station, KHN. Coming to you live from downtown Salida, Colorado. I'm the Rain Man. It's dark out. It's peaceful. I've got an hour of music here to help you start your day. Appreciate you being with me, starting your day here on Free Range Radio. Got some exciting things to talk about today, so stay tuned. Wake up slow. Enjoy the serenity that can sometimes only be found in the mornings before the rest of the day has a chance to creep in, when our mind and our heart is still fresh. Enjoy it.

That's Jason Isbell. That song's called Wind Behind the Rain, off of his album Foxes in the Snow. Jason Isbell is one of the true masters of songwriting that our generation has seen. If you're not already familiar with Jason Isbell, I would recommend spending some time listening. I've got another song of his coming up towards the end of the hour. Before that, that song was called Tracks by a duo called O.C. Elliott. We're off and running, folks. This is the early morning rain. Coming to you live from the old police station down in downtown Salida on 3rd Street. I got some more music coming up for you. Wanted to read you a quick PSA before we keep going. Annual Arc Valley Green Homes Tour takes place on Saturday, September 26th. Tour brochures and maps will be available at the Arc Valley Energy Future booth at the Salida Farmers Market between 9 and noon. Participating homes open until 1 p.m. The tour includes 5 Salida area homes featuring building and energy systems including hempcrete, 3D printed concrete, geothermal, all-electric, and net-zero designs. Check it out if that's something you're interested in. Here's some more music for you.

with you. Those last two songs, we had Rules We Break by a band called Boston Levy. And then that last one is Fog Rolls In by Andrew Duhon.

I'm pretty excited today. Got a good day planned this evening. I'm headed down to Denver to go see a little music. Going to see Johnny Blue Skies and the Dark Clouds, formerly known as Sturgill Simpson. They will be playing at Ball Arena. Headed down there with some friends. Got tickets with some friends. Yeah, it's going to be a really good time. It's been over a year since I've seen them on their last tour, and yeah, they're one of my favorites. You know, if you listen to the Early Morning Rain, I'm playing Johnny Blue Skies and Sturgill Simpson pretty often, and I'm really excited to get to go down there and hear them play live, especially touring this new album, Mutiny After Midnight. Yeah, I'm looking forward to it. It's going to be a good time. It's been a little while since I've been to a show like this, so yeah, it's got me all energized up, and I figured I'd play a little bit of Johnny Blue Skies here on the radio. So enjoy this one. It's called Mint Tea.

That's Johnny Blue Skies off of his album Passage des Désirs. It's a French. It's Francais. 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

What else has been going on? I feel like we talk about it every time, but fall is here, and I could not be more excited. I was over riding bikes in Crested Butte yesterday, and it was just absolutely magnificent. The colors and the temperature and just the overall ambiance that Mother Nature's putting out right now is, it's peaceful. It's like medicine. Hope you're getting some time outside, finding some time to go and enjoy this wonderful season and this beautiful place that we live. Fall holds so many special things. One of those special things that fall holds in Salida is the Small Town Gathering Music and Yoga Festival. It's going to be this weekend. Riverside Park. Going to be a bunch of bands in town. Should be a really good time. It's a very family-friendly festival with some great music and great dancing. I unfortunately will be out of town, but I hope you find some time to go down and check out the music. It's a good festival put on by good people. So go check it out. That'll be at Riverside Park. You can find information and tickets online at smalltowngathering.com, something like that. You'll find it. Be resourceful. I believe in you.

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More information can be found by calling 719-539-4510. Such a cool thing that's offered. I love that. All right. Gonna play some more music here. Hope you're up and rolling. Hope you are feeling good and woke up on the sunny side of the bed. I can see a little bit of light coming up over the mountains. Before we know it, the sun will be up and we'll be off and rolling on another beautiful September day. All right, here's Charlie Crockett.

That was three in a row, all little country leaning. Hope you enjoyed it. That was Charlie Crockett with Lonesome Feeling, Sierra Farrell with American Dreaming, and I wish this one rhymed, but it doesn't. That last one was Never Turn Around by Red Sheahan. The Buena Vista Public Library and the League of Women Voters of Chaffee County will present How to Spot and Avoid Fake News and Begin to Bridge the Political Divide on Thursday, October 1st from 4 to 6 p.m. at the Buena Vista Public Library. The presentation will cover identifying misinformation and navigating different types of media content. More information can be found at lwvchaffeecounty.org. If you know me, you know I'm not much for politics, but spotting fake news, I don't know, I could get behind that. Check it out if you want. And I mentioned that festival that's going to be in town this weekend, Small Town Gathering. One of the artists that will be there that plays every year, her name is Lindsay Lou. If you are in the bluegrass world, you know who Lindsay Lou is. And even if you're not, but you've been listening to this show, then you've heard plenty of Lindsay Lou. The exciting news is that Kahan wanted to do a little bit of a piece about her, a little bit of an interview and some songs, and The Rain Man pulled the long straw, I guess, to get to be the one to interview her. So I will be sitting down over the phone with Lindsay Lou at 10 p.m. today. Not live on the air, it'll be recorded, and then we'll put together a little interview piece that hopefully will air, thinking maybe on Friday. I don't know. We'll see. But I'm really excited to get to interview Lindsay Lou. If you want to check her out, she'll be playing at Riverside Park at 1 o'clock in the afternoon on Friday on the main stage. Check it out. I got a song by Lindsay Lou here. It's one of my favorites. This one's called On Your Side. Yeah, I can't wait to talk to her. She seems like such a cool person and a wonderful musician, so I will let you know what I find out. This year's Lindsay Lou. Trouble.

I promised you some more Jason Isbell. There it was. That song's called If It Takes a Lifetime. Before that, Time Waited, My Morning Jacket. And then before that, that was Miss Lindsay Liu, On Your Side. Very excited to interview her today. I'm a little nervous, not going to lie. But I think I've got a good plan, some things that I'm really curious to know. And it's short, it's only 30 minutes. And she's a bluegrass musician. How hard could it be? So wish me luck. Stay tuned. I don't know when that piece will air, but keep the dial at 106.9 and you will not miss it. All right. It's daylight out there. It's going to be another gorgeous day. Thanks to everybody who helps our town function in the beautiful way that it does. I hope the week is going well. Like I said, I'll be heading to Denver tonight for some music. If anybody else out there is going to be at that show, look for me. I'll be dancing down in the front. Should be a really good time. This is Krongbin.

when I go to a show like this Johnny Blue Skies show tonight, I try not to have too many expectations in my mind or too many songs that I really want to hear. I just want to go and experience whatever is in store. But there is one song off the new album that I really, really would love to hear. So I'm going to play it here to close out the show. Just put it out there into the universe that I want to hear this one. And who knows? We'll see what happens. This is called Party All the Time off the new album, Mutiny After Midnight. Check it out.

All right. That's all we got for another week on the Early Morning Rain. Thanks for tuning in with me. Yeah, enjoy yourself. Enjoy the others. Enjoy the other people that are around you. Have a great week and weekend. And we'll catch you next time. Peace out, Salida.

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3: Hello, everyone. This is my introduction to this week's podcast, my conversation with Jim Rassenberger of New York City. Perfect coincidence, the extraordinary friendship and astonishing deaths of John Adams and Thomas Jefferson. New book just out. I read it. I liked it. It's an amazing piece of work. The Jefferson-Adams friendship is one of the most interesting things in all of it. You know, it's a, the letters they wrote between 1812 and 1826 are some of the best letters in American history. They have such very different personalities. Adams is earthy and grumpy and irascible and aggressive and self-pitying, and he never has a thought that he doesn't express somehow, and he's always tripping up by doing self-destructive things with his correspondence and his outbursts. And then there is serene and stoical Jefferson and his perfect sentences and never taking the bait and wanting just to have a civil conversation and to talk about the crops and the weather and the origins of Native Americans and varieties of religious expression and the differences between translations of classics and their mutual dislike of Plato's Republic and so on. And so you have this sort of yin and yang. You have the Don Quixote and Jefferson, this towering, somewhat naive idealist, and then you have the earthy, chubby, grumpy, pin-pricking John Adams, and amazing. And their friendship goes all the way back to 1775. They were two of the five to create the Declaration of Independence. They were both diplomats in Paris, and then one in London and the other in Paris for a time. Jefferson served as the vice president in the Adams administration. Their friendship broke down between 1793 or so and 1812, when Jefferson displaced Adams in the presidency and had used some somewhat unscrupulous means to do so, at least Adams thought so. This really ended their friendship, and it shouldn't have recovered, but it did, thanks partly to the intervention of Dr. Benjamin Rush, who said that he had had a dream, an actual dream, that the North Pole and the South Pole of the Revolution had reconciled. It's an amazing story. Jim Rassenberger has some views that has some slight reservations about. He thinks that when the Southerners talk about liberty and the banks and the tariffs and funding bills and everything else, that they're also always talking about protecting slavery. I think that may be true, but I think he possibly takes that a little too far. He's also interested in providence, you know, the coincidence of Jefferson and Adams dying on the same day and the perception that that was somehow divinely created, divinely scheduled. Jefferson would have seen that as a mere coincidence. I think the word providence, used a lot by the founding fathers, doesn't always mean anything more than we're so fortunate. But he starts off the book with a kind of a deep essay on the nature of invocations of God and providence amongst the founding fathers, and that's certainly true. When George Washington talks about providence, I think he means it in a way that Jefferson does not. Inevitably, we talk about slavery, of course, which you can't not talk about with respect to Thomas Jefferson, and the disappointment of his later years when he could have done more and didn't, because he was sort of heavily invested in it, in both emotionally and economically and by habit, and because he wasn't sure what could be done, and because he liked to engage in magical thinking and so on. But nevertheless, that subject has to come up, and I think that Jim Rassenberger has handled it really well in his extraordinary book. So let's go to the show.
4: Thank you.
3: Welcome, everyone, to this special edition of Listening to America. I'm Clay Jenkinson, and sitting across from me, at least virtually, is Jim Rossenberger in New York City, the author of a number of books, most recently, and of great interest to me, A Perfect Coincidence, The Extraordinary Friendship and Astounding Deaths of John Adams and Thomas Jefferson. So welcome.
4: Great to be here, Clay. Thanks for having me.
3: Begin the book at the end, that they both die simultaneously, essentially, on the same day, on the 50th anniversary of the Declaration of Independence, July 4, an amazing coincidence, and, of course, one of the parts of the title of your book.
4: Yes. Well, Jefferson gave me a great title because he describes, in a letter to Benjamin Rush, his relationship with Adams in 1776, that we were in perfect coincidence or coincidence of principle and action. And I thought, there's my title. Because, of course, exactly 50 years later, they participate together in the most perfect coincidence in American history.
3: And Jefferson dies first among his last words, or is it the fourth? This is the fourth. He wanted to live on, as people do, try to live on to an important anniversary, an important inflection point. They fib a little bit with him, but he does live into the 4th of July, 1826. He's 83 years old. A few hours later, up in Quincy, Massachusetts, John Adams dies at 91, and his last words are something like, Thomas Jefferson survives.
4: Well, those are not, in fact, his last words. His last words are, help me, child, help me. But that's not quite as good a story.
3: Don't ruin the story.
4: I have a tendency to do that. You know, those words, they fascinate me. What did he mean by them? Why did he say those words? Was he noting it simply, was he angry about it? Oh, Jefferson's going to, you know, win again.
3: He's going to outlast me and control the legacy.
4: The one thing we do know, which I think is fascinating, is among the last thoughts in Adams' head is Thomas Jefferson. Thomas Jefferson is still rolling around up there in the minutes and hours before John Adams dies. And that tells you something about how John Adams felt about Thomas Jefferson. I very much doubt that John Adams was in Jefferson's mind in those last minutes, honestly. And I think it was always a little bit of a one-way relationship. I think Adams was always a bit more obsessed with Jefferson than the other way.
3: I couldn't agree more. I'm talking to Jim Rossenberger, and this book on Jefferson and Adams, it's almost my favorite Jefferson subject. The late letters are amongst the treasures of American document history. And of course, I love that Adams, in one of his early letters, says, we must not die until we have explained ourselves to each other. That moves me every time I read it and every time I think about it. So a couple of things just to start out here. Let's first unpack that sentence, Jefferson still lives or Jefferson survives. It could be, that guy, once again, he outdistances me. Or it could be, Jefferson is still alive biologically and I'm just dying before he was. They both knew that they were in their last days. It could be acknowledgement that Jefferson's legacy was going to be a bigger one than Adams' legacy. I think Adams pretty much knew that, don't you think? Where do you land on this? It could be a number of things.
4: I think Adams knew Jefferson's legacy was going to outlast his, or was going to be bigger than his, certainly at that point. But I think also it's possible Adams liked the idea that Jefferson still survived, that one of them, I mean, the only other signer still alive was Charles Carroll of Maryland. I think Adams would have liked that. Of course, though, you know, we don't really know, because both of these men, in the end, not to ruin another good story, but they both were on laudanum and their minds were wandering around. I mean, and you, it's interesting because these words have become so famous, among the most famous Adams ever uttered, but it's not clear what he meant. And it's not even that clear to me that they meant that much, but it is fun to talk about. To me, the one thing I know for a fact is Jefferson's still in there buzzing around in Adams's mind, and that I just find that extraordinary.
3: Absolutely. That's the most important part of this, that here he is, 91 years old, dying of sheer old age, really, and he could be thinking about his late wife, his brilliant son, John Quincy Adams, his agency in the Revolution. You know, this is a time when he could be reflecting on a whole series of things, and again, trying to assess his own legacy in American life. But as you say, also drugged on laudanum and the kind of vagueness of those last hours of one's life. The fact that Jefferson was still rattling around in there is so important, because Adams loved Jefferson in spite of everything, and Jefferson was a little more lukewarm about this. He was glad to renew the friendship, and he admired Adams up to a point, but Jefferson would have been incapable of really loving John Adams. They had very different temperaments.
4: That's true. And I think that was always true. I mean, certainly you see it in the letters that Adams writes when Jefferson first arrives in Paris to join Adams and Benjamin Franklin. And Adams just writes one effusive letter after another about what a great guy this is. Jefferson is never feeling that way. I think Jefferson to Adams was the cool kid in a way. He was Mozart to Salieri. And he was a frustration to Adams too, because of course Adams was such a different creature than Jefferson was. Jefferson was such a mystery. He was, you know, the American Sphinx, as Joseph Ellis calls him. So you can see he was just this conundrum that Adams could not figure out. He didn't say very much. You know, that used to drive Adams crazy. All the way through, you see that Adams is thinking more about Jefferson than Jefferson about Adams. It's not to say that Adams is liking Jefferson more, but he's always thinking about him. When Jefferson retires from Secretary of State, Adams writes several different letters about that, finally saying good riddance to bad wear. He writes to Abigail. He's always thinking about Jefferson.
3: I agree with you. So Jefferson is elegant and he's civil and he has beautiful posture and he keeps his teeth. He's a creature out of a Jane Austen novel. He's this extraordinary man from Virginia. He's an aristocrat. He always says the right thing. He has an absolutely beautiful pen. People have a hard time getting to know Jefferson, but once they know him, they really just feel so connected to his mind. They're so impressed by him. And here's Adams, who's sort of dumpy and has bad teeth and never has a thought that he doesn't find a way to express and is self-divided and self-destructive and self-pitying and so on. And so it's almost, you know, Don Quixote versus Sancho Panza. So Adams sort of looks up to this interesting Virginia gentleman, this man of the Enlightenment, an aristocrat. And yet he thinks he's the superior guy, Adams does, because A, he doesn't have any slaves and he's not going to have to prevaricate about any of that. And he tells the truth about human nature. And Jefferson, love him or not, is filled with strange illusions about human possibility that make no sense to a realist and a Calvinist like John Adams.
4: Yeah, Adams definitely thinks that he's right and Jefferson's wrong about most things. He also writes in a letter to Jefferson, you know, and my thanks for that is you're way more popular than I am. I mean, he sees himself as a truth teller. He sees himself as somebody who's willing to take the tough side of any position. Of course, this goes all the way back to the Boston Massacre when he defends British soldiers. And he sees this as a virtue. One of his greatest virtues is that he's willing to sort of fall on his own sword for the sake of the betterment of humankind and certainly for the betterment of Americans. And yet, again and again, Jefferson and Benjamin Franklin does the same thing to Adams, where by making, you know, bad choices and wrong decisions, he ends up being way more popular than Adams is. The problem with Adams is, you know, I think he's right in a way. I mean, I think many of what things Adams thought were true, but Adams is just more than most of us. I mean, he's vain, but then that sort of evil twin of vanity is envy. And he's got this tremendous envy for Jefferson, but that, you know, he also truly likes him. I mean, there's no question that he liked the guy, but he envied the heck out of him too.
3: He envies Jefferson. He envies Washington. He envies Franklin. I mean, the list is long. And as you say several times in your book, Adams was only really sure that he was the full Adams if he were unpopular and saying things that people didn't want to hear. If he had been popular, he would have run away from it as fast as he could because he regarded that as maybe demagogic or playing to the people. Yeah. You know, he prided himself on being miserable, but he took joy somehow in the very fact that he was unpopular.
4: Absolutely. I mean, for him, one of the definitions of virtue was that it would be unpopular. He wrote that. I mean, the most pure kind of virtue was the one that made you unpopular. And several times he did act in an extraordinary way that did make him unpopular. What's interesting, though, is his whole theory of what drives humans is that we all want to be liked.
3: Rage for distinction.
4: And yet here he keeps doing these things that make him unliked. But it's wanting the distinction, it's wanting stature, And it's also wanting to be liked. But he had a, it was an extraordinary self-sabotaging nature. But again, to go back to the point you make, that's virtue, to be willing to fall on your sword for the good of all.
5: Somebody has to tell the American people that they're just like the people everywhere else, and that human nature wasn't jettisoned in the crossing of the Atlantic, and we're not going to have a utopia because there are no utopias. And everyone that loved Jefferson, and almost everyone at some point loved Jefferson before they were disillusioned, they wondered, can he really mean this, that humans are capable of indefinite perfectibility and that we can live largely without government and that humans are going to be their best selves nearly always? Someone like Adams must have just thought, what is it with this guy? Has he not looked around?
4: I mean, of course, Jefferson had a lot of company in the Enlightenment, people who thought the same, who thought that human beings were just going to keep perfecting themselves. And I mean, there's still people who believe that now. And it's a wonderful idea. I think if you sort of came of age in the Enlightenment, I can imagine that happening, because it's this sudden sort of acceleration into knowledge and into understanding human nature and understanding new ways to live. It's coming out of the Dark Ages and the Middle Ages, and it must have felt very exciting, a little bit like, you know, America in the early 20th century when all these new technologies come around. People become very optimistic and they start to think, oh, well, this is a whole new world. This is something new under the sun. And Adams, of course, keeps saying it's not. The rules are the same. The facts are different. But the rules of human nature are the same, and they're immutable.
5: Absolutely. And I think that makes their dialogue, their debate, so much more important for American history than the debate between Jefferson and Hamilton. Because it's the Jefferson-Adams debate that really, I think, is the center of our national experiment, which is, are we up to it? And are we an exceptional nation? And if so, how? What do we do about the unresolved pressures in human nature? I think Adams and Jefferson both wanted a republic. It's not clear that Hamilton did, but Adams was like a republic with heavy controls, and Jefferson was the lightest possible republic, and I think that's the nature of their discussion.
4: Yeah, and given that I start the book at the end, which is with this extraordinary miracle that many people see as being a sign that the United States was somehow chosen by God, I do run that theme sort of through their lives and notice the distinction between what they each thought about that. Jefferson, he doesn't often bring up the issue, but in his first inaugural address, he does refer to America as a chosen country. Adams again and again and again keeps saying, we are not a chosen people. We are not a chosen country. And the reason he keeps saying it is that if we think we are, we're going to start thinking that the rules don't apply to us, that we can get away with things that we really can't get away with. And tyranny will result. I mean, because again, it's like we've got his thing. He kept coming back to us. We've got to have this structured government with checks and balances. And the worst thing that could happen would be complacency. And you, Mr. Jefferson, he doesn't say this directly to Jefferson, but his implication is by thinking we're chosen or that we're different or that we're something new under the sun, we are playing a dangerous game. We are welcoming complacency and therefore welcoming tyranny.
5: We need to take a break. This is fascinating. I'm so glad that we're having this conversation. Jim Rassenberger, author of A Perfect Coincidence, The Extraordinary Friendship and Astonishing Deaths of John Adams and Thomas Jefferson. But it's so much more than about the deaths of these two great men. We'll be back in just a moment. Stay tuned, everyone.

0: Welcome back to this special edition of Listening to America. Jim Ratzenberger, I read your book on 1908. That's the year that Roosevelt retires from public life, or, well, pretends to. The biggest mistake Roosevelt ever made was on his election in 1904, saying he would not stand for a third term. But he keeps that vow, at least temporarily. And William Howard Taft is his close friend and sort of protege. He hands the mantle over to him. Taft soon becomes a disappointment. Anyway, it's a fascinating moment in American history, and you've written a brilliant book about that. That's how I first got to know your work. And now this book came, and I'm so delighted to have it. So let me ask you this question. You know, this is a time when Jefferson's place in American memory is in free fall. He's lost a lot of ground in the last 30 years and is now almost seen as the poster child for the unresolved race questions of the founding generation and a contemptible hypocrite and helped to dispossess Native Americans and was duplicitous and had a Machiavellian streak that's not really covered by his superficial grace and civility and so on. It's a rough time for Jefferson, and Adams has been rising. David McCullough helped that. Joe Ellis has done a good deal of work in that way. Joanne Freeman has recently written a book on Adams. Now you have. Your book is pretty hard on Thomas Jefferson. I do think you think that he's a contemptible hypocrite in many respects.
1: I do. I think that's partly based on how he treats John Adams. I think he uses John Adams rather badly. The way he uses John Adams is he kind of needs a foil. His argument is that when he arrives in New York to join the federal government, that the Federalists are heading towards monarchy, that that's what they really crave. And maybe Hamilton did. Washington says that's really not what we all want. And he brings Adams into this. And it's Adams' own fault, because Adams keeps writing these things about monarchy and aristocracy that sound like he's recommending it, when in fact, he's not saying we should have this. He's saying this is how it goes. There will be an aristocracy, whether you want one or not. But Jefferson finds Adams, I think, sort of convenient to blame as being, you know, part of this move towards wanting an aristocracy. So I think that's part of what drove me away from Jefferson. Clay, I still think about this a lot, because as a young man, I loved Jefferson. I later came to turn towards Adams. I think that's because I became a bit of a curmudgeon myself. And I love his honesty. I love his immediacy. But even since finishing the book, I've been thinking about this. It's not in the book, maybe. What I really admire about Jefferson is his manners. Adams did not have good manners. You know, people would come visit Adams, friends would, and he'd go off into the corner with a newspaper. Jefferson had good manners. Now, it sounds like a small thing, but good manners is the beginning of civilization, in a way, I think. If you meet each other with good manners, then you can have a conversation and not see each other as enemies. This is a conversation that's going to go on in my mind probably for the rest of my life between Adams and Jefferson. Jefferson is a very likable guy. He's just extraordinarily disappointing. And there are moments when you wonder, is he sincere? Or is he a character out of Molière play? Is he Tartuffe? You know, is this all just a show for him to get what he wants? I think the truth is that most historians have come to, and I think I'm probably here, is he's both at the same time. And we know this could be true because we all know people who are like this, and we probably, all of us are like this a bit, where we say certain things and we believe certain things, and then we go and do something that contradicts that 5 minutes later. So he's very human. It's just he does it on such a grand scale. And because slavery is involved, it just has more sort of moral impact than the rest of our lives, I think. You know, I'm not giving you a totally clean answer to this question. And the reason for that is it's not resolved in my own mind. It is true that I have a lot of disappointment with him. He deserves it. But I do think he brought things to the conversation in his correspondence, which I'm sure we'll talk about later in life with Adams. Adams kept that correspondence going by constantly writing with urgency, but Jefferson's the one who steered it away from bad places, who kept it civil. When Adams would sort of like start picking at a wound, Jefferson had the good sense and decency to say, let's not go there, my friend. Let's get back to a friendly conversation and an interesting debate rather than going at each other.
0: So we'll come back to the correspondence. I think you've got it exactly right, of course. But back to why Adams could be perceived as a monarchist and an aristocrat. Mm-hmm. This is a weird conundrum, isn't it, in his life? Because he says a zillion times to Mercy Otis Warren and to Jefferson and anybody at Rush, anyone else who will listen, you've all misunderstood me. For the rest of my life, I'm going to be labeled this way, and it's just not true and it's not fair. But the fact is, he wrote those books And he wrote them in a sloppy way. You acknowledge that they're a pastiche in many respects. They're compilations. We would say plagiarism today, but that wasn't an issue then. They're hastily done. And his view is that humans are rascals, and that in any society, you may be born equal, but you don't stay equal very long. And there are certain people who are always going to be stronger, more beautiful, more wealthy, etc. And they're going to have unusual amounts of power and authority of the society. And if you think you can erase that, as say maybe Karl Marx might have thought you would erase it, or Lenin, you're just nuts. That people are going to distinguish themselves, and there's going to be a hierarchy in this certain families, the Otises or the Adams or the Hamiltons or the Randolphs or the Fitzhughes are going to always wind up on top. That's how it works. And if you pretend that it's otherwise, you're just making a terrible mistake. I think that's what he was trying to say, don't you?
1: I do.
0: But it sounds to him like saying, so we may as well give the aristocrats the Senate, and maybe, you know, and he's always maybe squinting at a constitutional monarchy might be more stable. So he says things in his books for which he then is held accountable for the rest of his life, and rightly so, I think. In other words, if he had been a clearer writer and had just said, look, humans don't stay equal very long, and every society is going to have to deal with that, that's one thing. But he's always making it seem as if there might be better ways of organizing this. And I think that he's wrong to say that he's been misunderstood. If he's misunderstood, it's because he didn't explain himself clearly.
1: Absolutely. I think it's his own fault that he was misunderstood. It's a question whether anyone ever read any of his books all the way through, because they were so turgid that they're very hard to read. Most of us can agree from the way history works is that there always will be those in power. How they get there, they don't necessarily have to be born with a title or born rich, but there will be those who achieve tremendous success. We know who they are now, Elon Musk, Jeff Bezos, and they will have extraordinary amounts and extraordinary influence in government. But, you know, where he got into trouble was when he started coming up with methods of what to do about it. We'll give them their own chamber.
0: Give them the Senate.
1: Given the Senate to ostracize them.
0: And then he did other things too, Jim. I mean, like the whole ridiculous thing about swords and titles of nobility and so on.
1: I'm sort of with him on that. And I'll tell you why. At least I understand where he's thinking. He's saying that you have to make going into government an attractive possibility for talented people who could go make $1 billion. And the way you do that is, you give it all these titles and all these fancy, you know, accoutrements. And, you know, he's a line where he says, I think it's to Rush, he says, you know, I hate this stuff more than anyone does, all these titles and all this nonsense. I'm not sure that's true. But he says, I hate all this, but it's the efficacy of pageantry is what he calls it. That's a letter to Elbridge Gerry. The efficacy of pageantry. And I think he has a point. It's why we still want our Supreme Court justices wearing black robes. They don't have to wear black robes, you know, because they get paid, what, $200,000, $250,000 a year. They could go work at a law firm and get paid $3 million a year. So you're trying to invest the office with something. So, again, he just—
0: Okay, fair enough. I grant you that. And even Madison, I think, might have said, yes, to give, there needs to be some reverence or majesty to make this work, because we don't have any particular other glues to make it work. And the second defense I'd make of Adams is that he and Washington are making up America as they go along. They don't know what protocols we're going to need and so on. But all I'm saying is, if there's a suspicion that you're a monarchist, and then you start asking for the president to be called His Excellency and the preservers, you know, you're going to get it. You have set yourself up for ridicule.

0: time, and they share dinners, and they work with Franklin, with different attitudes towards Franklin, and things are really going swimmingly. Abigail Adams calls Jefferson one of the choice ones of the earth, and she says, my husband has nobody else besides you that really is his equal to be able to talk about these questions and so on. And then when they get back, comes the Thomas Paine Rights of Man book, pamphlet, and Jefferson sends that little prefatory note saying it's the heresies are finally being addressed. It's time that somebody takes this on. Clearly an attack on Adams' writings. Adams knows it. Jefferson knows it. Jefferson lies and says, really, that's not what I was intending, when we know that's exactly what he was intending. That was a blow, and that was the first big blow. Maybe Shays' Rebellion also, but the first blow to the friendship was when Adams said, this guy might be attacking me behind my back. And then instead of just owning it, he tries to prevaricate and convince me that I shouldn't take it seriously. I think that's when he said there's a character issue in this great man.
1: Yeah, I think you're right. The Rights of Man preface, Jefferson says it's just a note that he wrote when he returned a book.
0: A cover letter.
1: A cover. Yeah, but it wasn't meant to be in the book. But the publisher took it and put it in the book.
0: As one would, with Thomas Jefferson.
1: Yes. Whether that's true or not, whether Jefferson meant it to be in the book or not, I'll take Jefferson's word on that.
0: I agree with him there.
1: Of course, he skips town with Madison. They go on this journey up north.
0: Their botanizing tour, 1791.
1: This all blows up. And then Jefferson comes back to town and realizes he better make peace with Adams. And he writes him a letter and says, you know, you and I have always known that we differ on politics. And Adams says, I don't remember ever talking about politics.
0: That was a cheap one. You know, Adams says, hey, we've never even had a discussion about the nature of government.
1: I don't really believe that.
0: He's in a bad mood.
1: He's in a bad, They kind of repair from that.
0: They get through it.
1: They get through it because, you know, and Jefferson's real enemy in this is Hamilton. Adams is kind of collateral damage during this period, I think, because Jefferson's going after Hamilton, who he just despises. It's not really until Adams becomes president that the fangs come out from Jefferson, because Jefferson's his vice president, just starts going behind his back in all sorts of ways. And Adams didn't know everything until later. He didn't know that, for example, that Jefferson had given money to James Callender until Callender wrote about that later on after Adams was out of office. But he was
0: Callender's this scurrilous journalist who's attacking Adams and calling him a hermaphrodite and wholly unfit for office. And Jefferson's giving him grocery money, he says, during this period. And so eventually the Adams family will learn that Jefferson was paying this guy to write dirt about his so-called friend and his president. Of course, that's going to damage the friendship. And for Abigail Adams, that was it.
1: That was it, yes. And there are other things. He was meeting with Aaron Burr to try to bring in New York into the Republican fold. He was doing it all while he was vice president. Now, I mean, to us, it seems particularly horrible because we think of a vice president being in the same party as a president. In those days, before the 12th Amendment, it was still possible to have a vice president and a president in opposing parties. So you can't blame Jefferson the way you might blame a vice president now for trying to undermine his president.
0: But it was disloyal to an administration that he was a part of.
1: Right. Yeah. Yeah. He was extraordinarily disloyal to Adams during this period. You know, had back channel communications with the French.
0: Starts a newspaper to attack the administration and denies it.
1: Yep. It was pretty terrible what he did. Now, of course, he would say it was pretty terrible what Adams did, signing the Alien and Sedition Acts, including a sedition act that very well could have put Thomas Jefferson in jail.
0: This is 1798 during the Quasi War, and the country overreacts and writes the Alien, Naturalization, and Sedition Acts, which Adams isn't sponsoring, but he signs into law. And the Sedition Act made it illegal essentially to write anything or say anything negative about the current administration. So Jefferson said those were laws should have been written in the 9th or 10th century. And Jefferson is right about that, but that's not the basis of the break in their friendship.
1: Well, it's the beginning of it, because Adams, you know, gets wind of what's going on behind his back. But it's really not until the election of 1800 where Jefferson beats him. It's a very complicated election, of course, which we may want to get into or maybe not. But Adams is defeated and humiliated. And he leaves the morning of Jefferson's inauguration, March 4th, 1801, at 4 in the morning, catches a stage back to Quincy and doesn't have a exchange a word with Jefferson for the next 12 years. So he's bitter. He's very bitter. He's bitter at Jefferson. He's frankly bitter at the entire country for having done this to him, for throwing him out. He thought he had tried to save the country from war with France, and he had. He did. And he had reason to think, again, that he'd fallen on his sword for the sake of the country.

0: and it saved them from a terrible fate. And we should all be grateful for that.
1: He was right. And it was one of the most courageous things that any early president of the United States did. He was right. Hamilton, of course, was appalled by this because he was kind of thirsting for a war and couldn't stand Adams' integrity anyway. So, I mean, Adams did the right thing. And Jefferson kind of deliberately mischaracterized Adams' behavior through that whole period. He said that a war speech that Adams gave was just a warmongery and that he was stirring up trouble when he shouldn't have and blah, blah, blah. Jefferson was unfair. But just keep in mind, I know you know this, they all thought that they were fighting for the very future of the human project. And this wasn't like 1962, where the system is gelled. I mean, Jefferson thought, if these guys continue, we will be a monarchy, we will be an aristocracy, we will be an oligarchy, we will destroy this once in a millennia, once in a cosmos dream of human happiness. And the others thought Jefferson and his ilk were going to destroy this project and take it right into the toilet. So the stakes were incredibly high then.
0: The stakes are incredibly high, and I do try to make this point. I see them as humans. I see their human faults. I see their self-interest. I think there was self-interest in motivating them. Like all of us are motivated by self-interest. There's no reason we should assume they were not. But they also were deeply serious men who were really trying to improve life on Earth. And I think they both sincerely wanted that. They had different ideas of how you do it. Where Jefferson thought it was the least amount of government, let people govern themselves, and that will lead to the greatest amount of happiness. And Adams thought you have to have a strong, central, well-structured government to keep control. But they both wanted the same thing. And I think they know they both wanted the same thing, which is how they could reconcile later in life. Very different if you don't know that. There were moments, certainly, when Jefferson thought Adams wanted something different and probably when Adams thought Jefferson wanted something different. But I think they both came to recognize that fact.
1: I agree with you. And I think that that residuum of love and respect carried them through some very, very difficult times. But I'll say this, I think you will agree, that if you're making a list of who did more damage to the other person unnecessarily, Jefferson is the culprit.
0: I don't think Adams ever intentionally did anything to hurt Jefferson, where Jefferson absolutely, I think, intentionally did things to hurt Adams. He played Adams a little bit, and he was playing chess while Adams was playing checkers. Adams was not a good politician. I mean, he'd been a great politician in Congress in 1775 and 1776, but he was not a man for what America became, where you have to have constituencies and where there has to be a little bit of slyness and conversations behind people's backs and that sort of thing. And also being able to frame a conversation, to frame an argument in exactly the way you want it framed. Jefferson framed the distinction between republicanism and federalism as between liberty and monarchy. That wasn't really true, but like any great politician, he framed it that way, and he convinced a lot of people that that's what it was.
1: The most brilliant framer of the national narrative until Abraham Lincoln, certainly. And he continues until almost our time to ride highest amongst the founding fathers. The collapse of Jefferson began in the 1980s and continues to this day. So let me ask you this question. You know, there was this key moment that I just love and lament when Adams is president, Jefferson's vice president. As you say, we didn't have ticketing then, so they're the two most well-regarded people. But they're not really in sync. But early on, they meet on the street, and Adams sort of says, maybe we can work kind of almost like co-president. Let's really work together. Let's cooperate. And Jefferson goes back, and he makes the mistake of writing to his closest friend, Madison, and says, what about this? This seems like kind of this. I like this guy, and I think we could probably figure this out. And Madison says, nope, do not send that letter. You're going to regret it. You're going to have to break with this guy. I think that was one of Madison's worst moments, because I think Jefferson would have liked, out of his own love and respect for Adams and his belief in harmony and his love of the Republic, to work out some sort of a coalition with Adams. I don't know if it would have worked out, because their partisans on both sides were going to try to prevent that. But I think Madison did a terrible thing there. I don't know how you feel.
0: Yeah, I agree with that. I think Jefferson was sincere in that letter. It was absolutely the case. There was this little window of opportunity at the very beginning of Adams' administration, even before his inauguration, he met with Jefferson. And Abigail, too, thought they could be friends, and maybe, and people even were talking about maybe a kind of a co-presidency. I doubt that would have happened. But yes, I do wonder, it's one of those what ifs. What if Madison had given Adams the letter? It would have changed things, right? It would have set things off on a different track, I think.
1: And at least it would have built up goodwill for the times that were coming when they had to break with each other. And this is what I love most about Jefferson. He's a harmony obsessive. He wants to accommodate. He wants to speak to you in the language that will most appeal to you and build a working friendship and so on. I think he meant it. I think he thought, Adams is not a perfect guy. There are all sorts of issues with him. But he is an ardent Republican. We're of the same basic political stamp. He can be trusted. I can help him. And it's better if the government is in unity than if it's self-divided. I think this was a purely beautiful impulse on Jefferson's side. There was no political posturing in it whatsoever, I don't think. Do you?
0: I don't think so. I mean, I think there was a lot of political posturing with Jefferson, but I think there are also moments that are extraordinarily sincere. And I think this was one of them. And I think Jefferson did not want to be president. He made that point to Madison, too.
1: Not then, anyway.
0: Not then. He wanted, I mean, it's, again, there's a little self-interest there because he knows whoever comes after Washington is probably going to have a hard time of it.
1: Says he's going to be left holding the bag. I mean, literally uses that metaphor.
0: He uses that metaphor. And so is Jefferson thinking, well, I'll let Adams take the fall and then I'll come
1: I
0: in.
1: I disagreed with that in the book. You said that. I mean, yes, of course, he understood this. But yeah. I don't think he was like, this maybe put me in a better position a few years from now. I think he was thinking, who could possibly...
0: Right.
1: Who wants George Washington? It can nothing good can come of this, right?
0: Yeah. I agree. I guess I accused Jefferson of wanting to, you know, set himself up for 4 years from then. But I think he certainly sincerely did not want it then. He wrote to Adams, this is going to be a tough job, you know, and he knew it.
1: But then the posturing comes in with the letter that he writes. Well, this gives me summers at Monticello and philosophic evenings in Philadelphia. That kind of pose that I'm above politics. I really have no interest in it. I'm really a scientist and a philosopher and a man of letters. But I suppose that the country needs me to do this. That's a very Jeffersonian thing to do.
0: Adams did it too, though, right? I mean, Adams constantly talked about, I want nothing to do with this. I want to go back to my farm. with Adams, you always know he doesn't mean it. Because, you know, 2 days later, he was saying, sure, I'll come to Philadelphia. It was, I think, sort of softening the blow if he lost. Adams was constantly doing that. And I imagine Jefferson was too a bit. But yeah, it was a pose. I guess, you know, again, if we just sort of look at these guys, they're just smarter than we are. But they have some of the same human urges.
1: Of course. We need to take a break. I'm so enjoying this conversation. The book, A Perfect Coincidence. The Extraordinary Friendship and Astonishing Deaths of John Adams and Thomas Jefferson. Jim Rassenberger will be back in just a moment.

0: 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Let's go back to the show. Welcome back. I'm talking to Jim Rosenberger about his great new book, which I heartily recommend, A Perfect Coincidence. So there's so many things I want to talk about. We have to give time to the correspondence, the retirement correspondence, which is my favorite chapter in the life of both of them, frankly. But starting with the slavery. So, you know, in that late correspondence, there's this heartbreaking letter that Adams writes during the Missouri Compromise. You know this as well as anyone. And he says, you know, I've never really brought this up. Trust that you and Washington and Patrick Henry know what you're doing. I'm a Northerner. It's bewildering to me, but I've never brought it up. But now with the Missouri Compromise, I have these nightmares of black armies and white armies in the night. That was such a carefully crafted, and he does not want to upset Jefferson. He loves Jefferson, and he does think these Southerners, they're going to have to work this thing out down there, and these are good men. But the delicacy with which he puts this to this old friend is really remarkable to me. And here's what I don't like about Jefferson in this respect. He could easily have said in response to that, A, thank you for the grace with which you wrote that letter. And B, I share your concerns. And believe me, slavery is the thing that will destroy my historical reputation. He can't do it. He wants to talk about the weather. He wants to talk about the grandchildren. He wants to talk about classics. He wants to talk about the origins of American Indians. Jefferson refuses to wrestle Adams to the ground when Adams really wants to have a cage match with Jefferson for about 12 years.
1: Yeah, well, I think they know this could blow up their friendship. They have to talk about it after the Missouri Compromise because you just can't avoid it after that. And I think they both became aware of the fact that this was going to break the country sooner or later. They both say that in different ways. They may have been surprised that it took until 1861 to happen, but they both knew it was coming at that point because it's such an irony that it's Jefferson's greatest contribution to the country is the Louisiana Purchase. And yet this is the thing that's going to break the country because as the country moves west, every single new state is going to be faced with this question, slave or free? And it's going to raise the issue again. And it's not just a moral issue, it's a political issue. Who gets more Congress people? Who gets more senators? So it's such a fraught topic. Adams had never raised it with Jefferson before that.
0: He'd never,
1: raised
0: not it, once.
1: Not once, because he knows it's too sensitive. I think Adams, like many at the time, many Northerners, wanted union. You know, to have union was the most important thing. I mean, Daniel Webster would basically put his political career on union because you have to make a choice in a way. We're going to compromise with the South on slavery. We're saying it's because we for union. And I think Adams was in that camp. Of course, you know, by 1820, they start to realize this isn't going away and this is going to break us. And they both write different letters to different people saying this is bad. This is very bad for the country. And it is going to be the thing that ultimately destroys the union.
0: A fire bell in the night, says Jefferson, and he says this line of demarcation.
1: Yeah.
0: It only ends one way, and he was, of course, right.
1: And Adams writes to his daughter-in-law and says, you would think me mad if I told you my fears of what's going to happen to the country. So they both recognize it because they're intelligent men who understand how this is going to go. I think it's an extraordinary moment.
0: So one of the things I've discovered about Jefferson in now a lifetime of looking at him is that he had this aura. And I don't know how he communicated it, Jim, but he made sure that everyone that got to know him knew that there was a sort of a condition that you don't confront this issue directly. People tiptoed around him, or they didn't bring it up. But all of his most serious Enlightenment friends, from Condorcet to Lafayette to Adams to Franklin, were abolitionists. And they all knew that Jefferson had this terrible problem at the core of his character and his life. And yet it became clear somehow that the tacit agreement was that to be close to Thomas Jefferson was not to bring it up, which is a pretty astonishing quiet power that Jefferson had over other people.
1: It is. It's true. I hadn't really thought about that. You know, there is that the carriage ride that when Lafayette in 1824 visits Monticello, the report from, I'm forgetting the name of the guy who took them on this carriage ride, but he reported that Lafayette did raise the subject, saying, you know, I expected when I came back here that slavery would be dealt with. That would be the first time Lafayette brought that up, right? But you're absolutely right that people would not confront him on it. You didn't want to upset Jefferson. He was such a nice guy to be with and so polite himself. And it would have been so impolite to raise this awful topic. And particularly, you know, everybody knew about Sally Hemings by this point because James Callender had written about it. And you wouldn't want to go near that because it was so insulting to your host or to your friend.
0: Yeah, I think you're right. So as long as we're there on Callender, so Callender is this person from the British Isles who comes to Philadelphia. Jefferson realizes that he's a good hothead and a scurrilous journalist, and he encourages him to write on behalf of liberty and the small R Republicans and so on. And then he somehow turns his attention away when Callender is attacking Adams in the most vicious sort of way. Well, then, as you know, Jefferson's daughter Mariah dies in 1804 in April, and Abigail Adams comes out of a long, angry silence. One of my favorite moments in the whole story, and she writes this condolence letter to Jefferson and basically says, I'm paraphrasing, but even though I think you're a schnook, and even though a long time ago I lost any real respect for you, I remember that moment when your daughter came to Europe and I befriended her. And I see now that she's died, and I can't help but reach out to you with a parent's sympathy for what you must be going through. And then Jefferson, as you know, makes one of the colossal mistakes of his life. Instead of just saying, thank you, madam, I so appreciate that. You know, the tears have been sown between us, but, you know, all that stuff that Jefferson would be likely to say. He says, and one thing only has really bothered me about your husband when he left office, the midnight appointments and putting people in office that were my sworn enemies. And he said this was ungentlemanly and maybe not even constitutional. Man, did he touch off her wrath. Tell us what happened.
1: He ends that letter by saying, but I have forgiven him.
0: Yeah, I forgive him.
1: And boy, oh boy, you forgive him? After what you did with James Callender, and she just tears into him. I can't quote lines. I wish I could from the letter, but it's a beauty. And by the end of it, Jefferson has decided I will never have another word with that woman ever. And it becomes one of the conditions that he sets with Benjamin Rush when he agrees later to correspond with Adams is she shall never be mentioned.
0: I don't think anybody that we have a document for has ever been harder on him to his face than Abigail Adams in 1804. And she gave him a lesson in the Constitution. She said, well, I've read the Constitution. My husband was president until March 4th, 1801, and that means he can appoint anyone he wants. That's his duty as president. So stop talking about his midnight appointments. And secondly, then she says, and it beautifully, not mentioning Sally Hemings, of course, but she says, so the serpent that you cherished has bit you, and then she's just done. So then Jefferson writes back and tries to explain himself, but he's lying now. And then finally, they just stop. And as you say, when Rush brings them back together in 1811 and 1812, Jefferson says, one condition, she shall never be mentioned again. That doesn't hold. After a while, things soften, and they exchange a couple of stiff little letters.
1: Yes, it holds for a while. In fact, he mentions it to Rush. He sends the entire correspondence to Rush, so that Rush can see how terrible Abigail had been to him. And Rush writes back and says, essentially, I understand, but still, you should really consider this. I think that's in 1811. It's really not until later on, after Edward Coles, who's a neighbor of Jefferson's, visits John Adams, and he says some nice things to Adams that Jefferson has said about Adams, and Adams then says, I've always loved Jefferson and I love him still. And Coles reports this back to Jefferson, and Jefferson says, this is enough. And that's when they can communicate again. But it's an extraordinary story. I mean, we haven't mentioned how the dream, the great dream that Rush has that he writes to Adams about in 1809, he says, I have had a dream. This is, by the way, I should say, the Philadelphia physician, Dr. Benjamin Rush, who was a mutual friend of each of theirs.
0: Signer of the Declaration, advisor to the Lewis and Clark expedition, the hero of the yellow fever crisis in 1793 in Philadelphia. This is a great man and the father of American dream psychology. And he has an actual dream.
1: And he has an actual dream, and he dreams It's an odd dream, because in this dream, he's handed a book and then he reads from a book. It's a history written in the future that says that Adams and Jefferson reconciled and then they die at nearly the same time and go up to heaven. So it's extraordinary. And he writes this to Adams, and Adams basically says, "Dream on, Rush." But that's sort of the beginning of this. And it's finally on January 1st, 1812, Adams writes to Jefferson this rather awkward letter, stiff, but also he talks about homespun. And Jefferson thinks he's talking about pieces of cloth, which is literally what homespun is. But in fact, he's talking about a pamphlet that John Quincy Adams.
0: Well, but you have to remember that the enclosure of the books didn't come with the letter. So Jefferson's like, what is homespun?
1: Yes, right. So Jefferson writes this long, wonderful thing about Virginia homespun, comparing the cloths of New England to the cloths of Virginia. So it gets off to a bit of a misunderstanding. To jump ahead a bit to when Abigail does finally go onto the bottom of a letter that John's writing and writes a little note just to say hi. It's in the summer of 1813, which is such an extraordinary summer in this correspondence, because I think, I don't know if you agree, but the whole thing kind of clunks along awkwardly in the first couple of years. But that summer, a few things happen. Benjamin Rush dies. Nabby Adams, the daughter of John and Abigail, is dying of breast cancer at home. And there's some other things that are happening, but Abigail writes this note, and then Jefferson writes back, and by the time Abigail gets that back, Nabby Adams has died. They really come back together again over grief. So many times grief does join them. It's this human thing they share over everything else.
0: Yeah, so Nabby dies of breast cancer. It's just excruciating to think of the mastectomies that she had to endure without anesthetic. And it's just a horrible story about medicine in this era. And then she dies and Jefferson learns of this and he writes a letter of condolence to John Adams. And then this is Jefferson at his absolute finest. And Adams says, "Oh, the best letter that ever was. And oh, my goodness. And thank you." And so Jefferson has this grace that you talked about earlier in our conversation. And when Jefferson's on at full grace, there's nothing like it in American history. I mean, he can write the best condolence letter in the world.
1: The letter he writes in 1818 when Abigail dies is extraordinary. It's hard not to tear up.
0: I do. I choke up every time.
1: It's extraordinary. And it's not like just like he's a good writer. It's he means it.
0: You know that his own grief is in that letter.
1: Yes. And remember, they've known each other for 50 years. Their families were together when they were together in France. Jefferson got the news from Lafayette that his youngest daughter had died of whooping cough back in Virginia. They've been through so much grief together. You know, the Adamses not lost Nabby Adams. They lost the daughter to breast cancer. They earlier lost a son, Charles.
0: Charles to alcoholism, and Thomas was hardly better.
1: Yep. You see these recognitions, particularly as they get older, that they are human before anything else. And by the end, they are expressing great affection for each other. And it's quite wonderful.
0: But as we have said before, Jim, Adams did the heavy lifting.
1: Yeah,
0: he's the one who kept it going. Jefferson wrote one letter to about four from Adams. Adams was always early on, especially wanted to keep picking fights with Jefferson. I demand that you say this. I demand that you explain this. You were wrong about this. I want to explain myself. And Jefferson's always, let's just bring this. He doesn't say this, but let's bring this down. Let's talk about weather. Let's talk about things that are innocuous. Let's talk about areas where we both agree. And I'm disappointed in Jefferson. I guess that's the only reason that the correspondence could survive this moment. But I would have liked it if they had really tried to explain themselves to each other in this correspondence. And Jefferson just didn't want to go there. It is also important to remember that Jefferson is a celebrity now, and Adams is alone up in Massachusetts. So Jefferson's deluged with letters. And Adams is lonely and wanting correspondence.
1: Jefferson is getting about 25 letters a week, and he responds to every one of them at some length. He's getting visitors constantly. He is a huge celebrity. That's true. And so he doesn't have the time. But also, it's as we sort of began by talking about this, Jefferson is more in Adams' mind than Adams is in Jefferson's mind. I think that's just the way it was. Jefferson had more things. Of course, he's founding the University of Virginia in these last years. He's got a lot going on. If you think of that, I think it's extraordinary how much he does respond to Adams. He does take Adams up on some of Adams' sort of metaphysical musings.
0: As long as it's about Plato or classical literature.
1: Jefferson takes him on and responds to this. But he ends the letter by saying, You know, but I'm not really somebody who likes to talk about these things I know nothing about. If I know one thing, it's that I love you. And that's what matters. And that's the only time I think Jefferson ever uses the word love towards Adams. And it's beautiful. I think it's in 1818, 1819. He will respond to Adams's letters. And it's quite extraordinary, given that he's really trying to figure out, like, where the wells are supposed to go in the university, or who to hire, or where to get the wooden guns.
0: I ought to get extensions on his loans just to survive another 6 months.
1: I mean, he's
0: being
1: so
0: engulfed
1: much
0: by debt. So, and you know, there's this moment pretty late in the correspondence where an Adams document that's really from many decades before, that's really awful about Jefferson, just some really loathsome attack on Jefferson, surfaces. And Adams is just like, uh-oh, here we go. This is going to do it. It's going to break the friendship. And Jefferson writes back this beautiful letter saying, that was then, the moment we probably overstated things. You should not lose a minute's sleep over this. And Adams just gushes with gratitude when he gets that letter from Jefferson.
1: It's extraordinary. It's a wonderful moment. Adams, back then, it was in 1803, when Adams was still really fuming for how he lost the election and how he'd been treated by Jefferson. It's a relative named Cunningham. I think it was John Cunningham.
0: Right.
1: Cunningham goads him into saying that he's like, I will say nothing of Jefferson. And then he goes ahead and says it.
0: Of course, he can't help himself.
1: He can't help himself. And he says, terrible, you know, Jefferson's leading our country to disarray. But what's so wonderful is Jefferson writes this letter preemptively. Jefferson hasn't even seen the Adams letter yet, but he's just saying, look, I want you to know, when I see this, I don't care. I don't care. We're not going to let this guy. And I should say that the reason this came up again in 1823 was that Cunningham had committed suicide, and his son had Adams had always said to Cunningham, never show these letters. Well, the son took him for political reasons, because the son did not like John Quincy Adams, and published them. And Jefferson knew this, and he said, there's no way we're going to let, you know, this guy is trying to divide us, do this to us. The response is, we're at the breakfast table, and my granddaughter brings this letter in, and we all read it. The most wonderful letter that was ever written.
0: Exactly. That's just, it makes me tear up again when I see that. This is where Jefferson is at his finest. So another thing that really strikes me, Jim, is the difference in their senses of humor. Jefferson essentially doesn't have a sense of humor. He can be amused and be mused, but if you made a list of Jefferson's funniest moments, there aren't many. But Adams can write about sharing a bed with Benjamin Franklin in New York during the war, and Adams talks about smoking a hookah with a Turkish diplomat, and he has an exquisite, my favorite, though, of all...

Good morning. Welcome to Sunnyside Up. You are listening to KHEN 106.9 LP in downtown Salida, Colorado. Welcome to all of you who are listening all over southern Chaffee County, all over the state of Colorado, the USA, and the worldwide streaming world out there. We appreciate you joining us. Yes, we do. Thank you so much for being here. Without you, we wouldn't be. And we appreciate the privilege of your time so much. We do. So on that note, this is your radio station. This is a community radio station, the grassroots radio in your backyard. And we are so happy to have you. You know, Salida is kind of cloudy today. Just wanted to tell you, in case you hadn't looked out the window, yeah, I don't know that we're going to see too much sun. It may try to peek through. It's supposed to be a little moisture out there. If you feel it, it's probably true. We are 51 degrees. Today's high is, predicted to be 62. Now, how about that? Yeah, we got a big weather system headed just south of Canyon City right now. It passed us by a little bit ago. And so we're going to stay cloudy. And by the end of the show here, we may get up to about where we are. So I don't think it's going to change a lot, the weather for today. It'll get a little warmer, yeah, in the afternoon. But I tell you, it's going to cool back down more. Tonight, whew, yeah, 49 and 47 in the evenings here. How about that? 45, 43. And I did notice something this morning up on the hills. If you happen to look out your window and you're here, look up at the hills. Something new. The tips of our 14,000 foot peaks have a white dusting on them. Yes, they do. So if you're planning on going up a little higher up into the hill, you may want to take a bigger jacket than what you have. I'm just saying, the first official dusting that I know about, and this little weather report, that's all I know. I look out the window, and there it is. That's the weather. So I'm not a meteorologist and never have planned to be. And on that note, we're going to have a little fun today. We're going to play some new music. We're going to play some different types of music. And we're going to play fun music. How's that? 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Yeah, thank you so much to Bunny and Clyde's for being an underwriter for KHEN and an underwriting sponsor for Sunnyside Up. We're glad you've joined us. Yes, we are. We're going to fire out with one here. It's a brand new single. Came out August 21st. That's like a month ago. So, Miss Emily Harvard is the lyricist and composer of the song, and the performer, yeah, she goes by Effie. And we're going to listen to her brand new single, Heat Wave. Let's listen in.

All right, that is Heat Wave. There's an emerging country rock singer, songwriter, and former model raised in Spring, Texas. Effie Harvard grew up playing sports and the piano before moving away to college to pursue a modeling career. And she worked with a couple pretty big agencies there, took her all over the world, actually, Australia, California, New York, all those fancy places, Miami. Went into music full-time in 2024, so hasn't been doing this that long. And how about that, huh? Describes her music, she just self-described as emotional time machine, mixing up vintage 50s and 70s country, pedal steel, and folk storytelling with an early rock attitude. How about that? So, okay. That Heat Wave that you just listened to, that's her most recent pedal steel soaked summer single just came out. Yes, it did. And it's my understanding. And let's see here. I think that we should just move on with another single. That's what I'm thinking of. Brand new single, another one. This one here is by Mr. Ethan Burdick. A song written and composed by him and also Todd Clark and Zach Sebaugh. Came out in August 19th, 2 days before the last song you just heard. And Ethan Burdick, a young Nashville singer-songwriter, starting to get attention out there, significant attention, actually. He's only 21 years old. Comes out of Vancouver, Washington, but now based in Nashville. Folk pop singer-songwriter with a sound influenced by Noah Kahan and Lizzie McAlpin, Ed Sheeran and Justin Bieber. So listen in. He started out playing drums, including in the marching band. Boy, I resemble that remark. And jazz band before moving into songwriting and singing. And he was discovered through TikTok Live and decided to move to Nashville to pursue music full time. He's got, you know, he had a breakthrough single called I Get the Picture that was released in April. And a couple more, Hold You is another one. And then we're going to listen to one called Fine. He has performed with Jelly Roll and is currently touring with Hudson Westbrook. So there you go. A pretty accomplished young man. So let's listen in to Fine, F-I-N-E. That's the name of this song. Mr. Ethan Burdick.

Nathan Burdick. Yeah, a little bit of Nashville again. A couple little Nashville songs for you. Speaking of Nashville, I happen to have a couple of folks driving to Nashville today, right now, as we speak. So I wanted to give a shout out to Keith and Chris. Drive safe and hope you're having a good time out there on the road. So I'll play you a couple road songs, maybe. I don't know, but I got one I'm going to dedicate to you two. And I don't want you to drive off of the road when you listen to this song. So this is a brand new single, came out July 17th. Ms. Abby Cohn. And this song's written by her, composed by her, Ed and Patsy Bruce. And also the song features Madison Kozak. And so Abby Cohn, Texas-born country artist, moved to Nashville as a teenager. And she does country pop with increasingly traditional country influences, made her Grand Ole Opry debut, and has accumulated millions of streams. How about that? Millions of streams. Her debut album, Greener, came out in 2025. She had an EP a couple, 3 years ahead of that, but has done pretty darn well. I'm just going to have you listen to her, you know, and see what you think. And she's joined on this particular song by Madison Kozak, another critically acclaimed singer, a Canadian country singer-songwriter known for her sharp storytelling and has deep Nashville roots. There you go. Lindsay, Ontario is where she grew up, performing at local open mics. And, you know, we have a lot of open mics here in Salida, as a matter of fact, and I'll tell you about those here pretty soon. Yes, I can. But her family relocated to Nashville when she was 14. What an opportunity. How about that? And they did it to support her musical ambitions. And that is pretty dedicated to family, I would say. So I think we should listen to these two. But you're going to get a kick out of this song. I'm just thinking you will. This song, Abby Cohn, joined by Madison Kozak. And it is called, yes, it is. This is a real title of the song, Don't Let Your Cowboys Grow Up to Be Babies.

Well, there you go. Bet you didn't expect those lyrics on that tune. Yeah. All right. All right. That was Abby Cohn and Madison Kozak. All right. You know, we talked about a little bit about open mics. So today we have our live music schedule. Our live music calendar comes out every week here. Comes out on Thursday, and it gives you the rundown on everything local. I mean, I'm going to say not everything, but pretty close of the live music that goes on in this community. And it's pretty cool. It's all broken down by the day. It's broken down by the location where the music's going to be, broken down by the time the event is going to occur, and broken down by who it is you get to listen to. So pretty cool stuff. And it takes up a whole page, and sometimes even a great big legal page, more than a page. Right now, just as an example, tonight, there'll be an open mic at the Soggy Surfer Boathouse Cantina at 5 o'clock, right downtown Salida. Also, in downtown BV at the Lariat at 5:30 p.m., open mic and dinner. How about that, if you're hungry? And locally here in Salida, up on Highway 50, Little Cambodia, one of our underwriters, where we're very happy to have, at 5:30 p.m., Bruce Warren will be playing. How about that? So there's some ideas for you folks if you want to get out there tonight and enjoy the evening. And speaking of enjoying, let's see if you can enjoy a couple of songs. I'm going to bring you a couple of songs by a group you've heard of before, just for fun. The first song here came out on March 3rd of 1972. We're going to take you back just a little bit. Album name is the same name of the group. Lead vocals and composer and lyricist of this song, Mr. Craig Fuller. Okay. And I think it's probably just about time to put this on. It's called You're Between Me. You're Between Me. Pure Prairie League. See if we can pull this thing up. I know that I had it queued up a minute ago, so I bet I could find it. There it is. Here we go.

from the Texas Internet Radio Chart, Song of the Year, and Lubbock's LUHCA William D. Kearns Award for the Performing Arts. With a dynamic stage presence and heart-filled performances, Jenny Dale Lord continues to captivate audiences, solidifying her status as a prominent figure in the Texas music scene. Let's listen in to a song came out June 23rd in 2020 off of an album by the same name as the song, Sometimes a Girl Needs the Blues. Let's listen in. Jenny Dale Lord.

Sometimes a girl just needs the blues. Jenny Dale Lorne. Wow. How about that, folks? Yes, yes, yes. All right, a little bit more about ballots and elections. Colorado Ballot Measures presentation. The Buena Vista Public Library and the League of Women Voters of Chaffee County will present a program on Colorado's 2026 ballot measures on Thursday, October 8th. Now, this is a week before the last announcement I gave you. On Thursday, October 8th, from 4 to 6 p.m. at the Chaffee County Public Safety Complex at 200 Steele Drive in Buena Vista. The program will present information about statewide

develop measures and arguments surrounding the issues. So there you go. If you want to get into what these measures are on your ballot, because there'll be a few, here's a good opportunity to do that in our community. How about that? Good stuff. I want to bring you one now. A single came out last month, August 28th. We're trying to stick with you here on this new stuff. Good stuff, right? This is a brother-sister duo, Max Dasher and Layla Dasher Skinner, and called Dasher the Band, an American folk and country brother and sister duo. Yep. Came out of Black Mountain, North Carolina. A blend of Northeast Louisiana Bayou roots and traditional Appalachian storytelling. They were raised up singing a cappella in church and known for their warm vocal harmonies and acoustic instrumentation like guitars, fiddles, and pedal steel. This is the song I'm going to play for you is off of their 2026 album, a featured single called You're an Oak. Let's listen in.

0: Oh, yeah, there's that harmony we were talking about. Dasher the Band, You're an Oak, off of their new album. How about that? Good stuff, folks. 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Glad to have you a part of it. Glad to have you listening in to Sunny Side Up in Our Backyard, second hour. Yes, we are. Well, we're winding down the show, but we've got a couple more things to tell you about and a couple more things for you to listen to. That's what we've got. I've got one here, a group. This song came out in 2020, not a new song, June 15, 2020, off an album called Live at Richmond Hill Music Hall. So it's a live performance. Woody Woodworth and the Piners put this song together, wrote it, composed it. A musical group. They perform a blend of country, bluegrass, and rock and roll. Their sound influenced by Virginia's musical heritage and Appalachian culture. Storytelling and themes of love, loss, and the American spirit are mostly what lyrically drive their music. They have released multiple studio and live albums. This song is off of one of their live ones, and it's called Cherokee Maggie. Let's listen in. Woody Woodworth and the Piners.
1: All right, this next song is a murder ballad. Switching it up a little bit. I wrote this song a while back, and we just released it today. It went out on Spotify, iTunes, and Apple Music, so I'm very, very proud of this song. It's a good day. So we're going to, all these guys were tracked in on it, and very proud of them to be on the record. So a bunch of local guys making a record. So it's out there. Please go check it out. And now you're going to get to hear it live. So I really appreciate it. Again, thanks to the Lost Dog Street Band. My God, Ben and Ashley have been so good to me time and time again, and I'm just so thankful for them and their friendship. I really, really appreciate them, and I'm excited to see the old Texas Troubadour, Mr. Casper Allen, play tonight as well. This song's called Cherokee Maggie.

Cherokee Maggie live version. Woody Woodworth and the Piners. Okay. Well, just a little bit more here locally. The Buena Vista Public Library and League of Women Voters have a lot going on. I'm going to tell you a little bit more about that. And here's one. They will present how to spot and avoid fake news and begin to bridge the political divide. Now, who wouldn't be interested in that? On Thursday, October 1st, from 4 to 6 p.m. at the Buena Vista Public Library, the presentation will cover identifying misinformation and navigating different types of media content. For more information, can be found at lwvchafeecounty.org. There we go. So, League of Women Voters has a lot going on. And I do want to tell you about one more thing, because that's just what they do. The League of Women Voters in Chaffee County will also host Ghoul Out the Vote. How about that? Voter information tables during youth activities at the Buena Vista Library in October. Dates include October 1st from 10 a.m. to noon, October 6th from 10:30 a.m. to 12:30 p.m., October 8th from 9:30 a.m. to 12:30 p.m., and October 20th from 3 to 5 p.m. A kids' vote activity will also introduce younger participants to the voting process. Information is available at lwvchafeecounty.org. Two fantastic events brought to you by the League of Women Voters. And thank you for that. That is absolutely stunning stuff to get young folks involved. How about that? How about that? So, and checking out what information, misinformation or otherwise, could be out there. So good stuff. All right, we're going to just continue on because we don't have tons of time, but we do have tons of music. And that's good stuff. I'm going to bring you on here. I'm just going to play it for you, and then I'll maybe tell you about it. A new single came out just last month on August 27th, written by Colby Tazewell Helms. He's the composer and lyricist of the song. Colby T. Helms. Got one here. Going to pull up for you called Fireside Love. Here we go. Mm-hmm.

All right. Fireside Love. How about that? Well, I got to be honest with you. We're going to jump into another song to get our way out of here. One second here. Yes, we are. We're going to get into one song right here. This song is called Everybody Knows, Mr. Ben Guidry. Let's fire this up. Here we go.

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3: Oh, okay.
4: Hey, Salida. Good morning. It's a beautiful day. I mean, I think it's pretty beautiful. Highs in the 60s today. Gonna get some rain. Love it. All right, let me get this. Are your headphones loud enough? Can
3: yes,
4: you hear me? All
3: that's
4: right.
3: Good.
4: Hey, y'all, I have a guest in the studio today, and we are going to talk about the 2026 Salida Studio Tour, and that is this weekend. That starts this weekend. It's very exciting. I love Studio Tour. I wish I could be in town for it this week. I got called out of town, but. How are you doing today?
3: Doing great. I was going to take a walk after I did this, and my husband said, well, why don't you just walk down there? So
4: two birds.
3: So I'm getting my steps in.
4: There you go. And tell me a little bit about your part in the 2026 studio tour this year. What roles have you been filling?
3: All right. So my name is Peggy Barnholt. And I first participated in the studio tour in 2022 and then got voluntold, as my daughter says, to help out. And so for the last 4 years, I have been helping with just getting artists involved and doing our publicity with the Mountain Mail. Working with Pinion Real Estate Group, they hang the artist's art up, and then they have a lovely open-to-the-public reception.
4: That's Friday, right?
3: Friday from 5 to 7, so hope everybody comes, and you can get a little sample of the art and help procure sponsors who have our brochures. And so if you didn't get one in Chaffee County Times or Mountain Mail, you can pick one up at our many sponsors all through downtown and plan your route.
4: Yes, indeed. And some of the sponsors, the Arts Collective, Benson's, Hilton, Mountain Tales, Mast Construction, Sage Mountain Gallery, Sukasa Furniture, Follow Architecture. Did I miss any? I think that's the ones I'm seeing. Wow, this is a great brochure. I really like this brochure.
3: We upgraded the brochure and made it a little larger to give a little more space to the artists so you can see their work. And for the first time, as far as I know, we have always said that the tour is within 15 miles of Salida, and we have an artist on the edge of Howard this year.
4: Oh, wow.
3: So plan to maybe start or end out there when you plan your route.
4: Yes. There's 24 different venues you can go to, and there's 2 days, so you can take your time
3: from 10 to 5 either Saturday or Sunday this weekend, the 26th 27th. And a fun thing is that at each artist studios there are little slips of paper where you can say how you heard about the studio tour and where you're from. And when the tour is over, we will choose 10 different people, and you, if your name is chosen, you get $100 to spend at the studio of your choice.
4: Neat.
3: So make sure you keep your brochure and think about what you might spend that money on. And if you get a call from me, then go on out there and enjoy more art.
4: I like this map, too. This is great. You can just plan it out. This is who builds this?
3: So there's a committee.
4: Okay.
3: Of all of us.
4: How many people are on the committee?
3: There are 5 people on the committee. There is Shelby Cox,
4: right,
3: and Kat Mast, okay, and Tammy Grubisha, and Teresa Kerensky, and Suzanne Sellers.
4: All
3: well, and
4: the
3: me.
4: Cool people.
3: And we, so we each have something that we do,
4: right,
3: to support each other. And Tammy came up with the idea of expanding the brochure and just making it a little larger. Uh-huh. And we were able to finagle that. And we have great printers and resources, and so, but it's all volunteers, and it would not happen without all those people who have been doing it for several years, and some of them are ready to step down. So artists or people interested in art and in the community, consider joining us.
4: Yeah. I find it just, it's always blown me away since I got here. How many, like the density of creative types here. It's weird. I mean, it's cool. It's amazing. It's a godsend. But it's neat.
3: Well, and such a variety.
4: Uh-huh.
3: I mean, you've got mosaics, and you've got Shelby's robots, and you've got pastels and oils and, you know, watercolors when it comes to painting. But then you've got, for the first time this year, we have an artist who uses her talent to repair things.
4: Okay.
3: So, like, if you have a pair of jeans that have a hole in it, she'll artistically repair it. So I'm excited to see her studio. Right.
4: And the furniture.
3: Oh, yes. Todd's really furniture cool. Is gorgeous.
4: Yeah.
3: Just fun stuff. And I know that having these resources are great because pretty much most of these artists will do commissions.
4: Mm-hmm.
3: And so you have someone in mind, you want a wedding present or an anniversary gift or a special birthday, you can reach out to the artist and create something with them.
4: Mm. Yeah, their phone numbers are right here. You can go find them. The musical talents around here. I mean, what's the population of this area?
3: What are we
4: 5,000, 6,000?
3: Somewhere between 62 and 6,500, I believe.
4: Yeah, I think there's some sort of like gravitational pull of like...
3: Well, and the thing is, all of us discovered Salida in different ways.
4: Right.
3: And yes. And the music, when... I have adult children up in the Denver area, and okay, they just love coming to Salida, not just for the free dog sitting and babysitting, but because it'll be like, let's go to the park, mm-hmm, listen to music. Let's, you know, there's always something going on,
4: mm-hmm,
3: and almost all of it's free.
4: Mm-hmm.
3: That's what's nice about the studio tour.
4: Mm-hmm.
3: You know, build it around, I guess this year there's an event in the park at the same time as the studio tour. But that's great. That'll give the people who are coming to the small town gathering something to do when they're not listening to music.
4: Oh, is this the small town camp out thing, Camp Out for a Cause or whatever?
3: Yeah.
4: It's called Small Town for a Cause. That's this weekend.
3: I believe so.
4: That's why the park is blocked off.
3: But that's, like I said, gotcha. And then there's the downtown studios, right, they can see or get up on Sunday morning and go... you know, I know we've always, and when we participated in it, it's like, well, maybe everybody's leaf peeping on Saturday, but then they'll come to the studios on Sunday.
4: Uh-huh.
3: Or maybe they're watching the Broncos on Sunday, so they'll hit the studios on Saturday.
4: Right. You know, the times, I think I've done it 3 times. It's been, you know, pretty consistent throughout. Now, my studio's pretty easy to find. It's not over in Howard, but it's for me, it was a leap into the uncomfortable zone, because my studio is my sanctuary. It's my safe place. It's my house. It's my everything in there. It's my energy right there. So I've been cautious about like just letting anyone come in. Like for a couple of years, I would tell my crew, my friends, like, don't just bring a stranger up here. I'm sorry, I don't feel comfortable with that. Let me meet them on the street. you know, because my wild rowdy friends would bring more wild rowdy friends, and some of them weren't like energetically cohesive with me. So I was like real sort of like, ugh. And it was kind of a like, okay, people are coming in to see my, like, be able to look into my brain for a second, look into my heart for, and it was daunting.
3: Well, we've had several artists who have said, well, my studio is basically a closet. Mm-hmm. You know, it's it, people aren't going to see anything. And it's like, but that's, people kind of like to see that. But then you also set up something else, like my husband does fused glass, and the size of his studio is about the size of this room right here. But that's where he is cutting and layering the glass. Mm-hmm. But the kiln's in the garage. And then we just set up tables and had samples. And then he created a piece that was like, this is what it looks like when I first start cutting. This is what it looks like after the first flat fuse.
4: Oh,
3: this
4: so like you could see the visual like step by step. It. Cool.
3: Yes. And then somebody said, well, do you do glasses? And he had never thought of that. He's like, well, I could fit two extra people in here. And so people started having ideas in their head when they saw it and could come and not have to buy a kiln and you know, buy glass and could come and create something. And then they'd tell their friends. And then so it's fun what's come out of the studio tour.
4: It could be expensive to try something out. Like I was convinced, and I'm going to do it. I'm going to do it. I just haven't. But a couple of years ago, I bought a welder and some, you know, goggles and gloves and stuff that I don't get burned with. And I haven't turned on the welder yet. But, you know, having a place where you can go and like, okay, let me teach me how this works.
3: Well, and that's what's fun about doing this. You have an outlet for your creativity and you're creating something you're proud of. But then again, you can also sell it and, as my husband says, make just enough to support the habit.
4: Right, right, yeah. Don't sell for too much. You might. that part of the brain, the business side of things, I'm not good at operating on that side of things anymore. I was in the business world years and years ago, but then my mind kind of went from left to right brain or right to left brain, whatever. The whole businessy thing, you know, I watch creators on say Instagram, and they're like, I hate showing my process. I mean, you know, artists are kind of, to generalize it, they're not like the most like, hey, I want to be on camera, I want to be social, I want to show you my, I mean, my process is ugly.
3: Well, and I think when people first start, often they don't have a lot of self-confidence. Like, who would want to see my studio? Who would want to see my process? You know, I just want them to like my stuff and maybe buy it. And it's just fun. And like I said, with the studio tour at our home, I mean, my studio is a sewing machine. But I have more fun. I take neckties. Mm-hmm. And I turn them into body bags. That's
4: okay.
3: Me.
4: Yes, I remember when I met you now.
3: And I have more fun doing what I call goodwill hunting and looking at the gorgeous art of the creators of these ties, mm-hmm. and then simply turning them into something. And then someone gives you another idea. My brother's like, I want one of those for my dog walker, but then she could put treats and stuff in it. And it's like, oh, so let's try to find something that's a little more rugged and turn it into something else. And people have ideas for things. And then I'm a retired school teacher. You know, I had 40 plus years of teaching. So I love showing the process, getting people involved. And then tried to turn that on to the other artists when who say, my studio is a closet, or how do I explain? And then they show me these fabulous creations, and it's like everybody's interested in that. And so I love it. I love when I can go on the tour also.
4: Right.
3: And So that's fun for me. Right. So I will definitely be heading out to Howard this weekend. And, you know, and then the artists, what we do is often we'll do the tour for 2 or 3 years and then take a year off right. just to kind of maybe have a new product or
4: maybe go enjoy the tour
3: ourselves. And it's just a blast.
4: Right. I remember when I got to town. Now, how many years has the tour been going?
3: You know, we had that debate last year. We were thinking maybe 15.
4: Okay. It sounds like I remember when I moved to town, it had been going for a little bit. Not, it doesn't seem like long, but I find it, to me, more mind-expanding than art walk. In the fact that, you know, a gallery is curated to what you're going to see in the public all the time. But when you get a chance to go to the back of the gallery, to the artist's studio, you know, who are some of the gallery? Well, just any of the artists around here, they have some of their gallery in the front, but they're not letting you back in that studio area.
3: Right. And seeing that is neat. A lot of the galleries are paintings.
4: Right.
3: And landscapes and mountains and things like that. Whereas you go in the studio, and like Teresa Karansky, she paints on record albums. And she...
4: Does she?
3: She does. And that's just one of the things she does. And she takes books and turns them into 3D castles. And
4: really?
3: I mean, you're just like... And then next time you know, when you talk to her, she'll go, oh, I have this other idea. And so it's like, that's cool. And you're probably not going to see that at a gallery.
4: Right.
3: But
4: right.
3: you'll see it on the studio tour. Or you'll see it at the library.
4: Uh-huh.
3: They invite artists right. to display things.
4: Right.
3: And so, yes, I mean, you get some quirky stuff.
4: Right.
3: I'm not sure how much quirky you get at galleries, but...
4: Yeah, I like conversation piece art, you know, like the whatchamacallits. I like whatchamacallit art. So, yeah, I'm gonna miss this year. That's we're gonna be in Wyoming. That's home for me. My son is a college student in Laramie, and we got some things this weekend for him that we found out about to go to.
3: So we'll make sure and put a sign on your studio.
4: I'll put a sign on my studio, and I might put a sign saying they could walk down the street half a block and see where a bunch of pieces are over at RT's place.
3: That'd be great.
4: I just got to get somebody to open the door. But yeah, that's been a fun little time being in there. Because I've looked at my stuff for 12 years. Well, I haven't looked at a lot of it. It's just been rolled up on the floor. You know, the stuff that I'm like, okay, I could put my stomach around seeing that. The stuff that's, you know, because my art was emotional processing art. It's not like I want to paint a kayak. But being able to go, oh, okay, seeing it all in one place, it's kind of like, you know, I don't have to just read the headline. I can read the story. And it's been very therapeutic. Like, oh my gosh, I needed to like look at it. And that's one of the things that I liked about studio tour when people came in. Just because they've been seeing so many things and they're like, oh, they get to see something new. And the way they, you know, there was one lady that came in and she spilled her life story, that this piece of art touched her. And she spilled, not life story, but a very tragic thing that she was processing, but how the painting was like, it bring her a little bit of closure, she said. But then, like, not 5 minutes after she left, a lady walked in, and I don't know if she got 2 feet in the door or just did a 180 on 1 foot. She was not coming in there. She was right back out. And it's like, it didn't offend me. It's cool. Wasn't for her, but it was interesting to see, like, some person going, oh, wow. And now they're going, no, I don't even want to be in there.
3: Well, and what's fun is people will strike up conversations and they'll mm-hmm. ask you, since they have the artist there. I mean, when you go into a gallery, if it's some kind of a collective, there's an artist working, mm-hmm. but that's one of the 30 artists. Mm-hmm. And we all try to know the process for other people's art, mm-hmm. but we don't always know. And we mm-hmm. don't always have the answer to a specific question. But in your own studio, when someone, you know, looks at a like a piece of glass and says, can you put this in the dishwasher? It's like, yes, the microwave, the dishwasher. You know, little things like that
4: right.
3: that somebody else selling your things might not know.
4: Right.
3: But they'll also say, sometimes they say, where do you get your ideas?
4: Mm-hmm.
3: And it'll be fun to, you know, I can tell them. I said, my husband for a while was dragging me to quilt shows. And it's like, well, I sew, but I don't sew quilts. But he was getting ideas for his glass by looking at the quilt patterns. And it was like, oh, okay, now that makes sense.
4: Mm. What is it called where you stitch embroidery? One of my favorite paintings, I saw somebody's embroidery. And I'm like, oh, that would look cool with color. And, you know, borrowed their idea. I mean, I think that's fine to do. Borrowing ideas is okay.
3: Oh,
4: because there are no new ideas.
3: I was going to say, when they see my necktie bags, they're like, that is so creative. And it's like, yeah, I borrowed that idea, you know.
4: Were you, I think I saw your stuff like at a pop-up show. Or did you do some over at Benson's one time like 3 or 4 years ago?
3: No, I did the Fiber Festival a couple of years
4: maybe
3: ago.
4: Maybe it was Fiber Festival.
3: And what's funny is they were asking for volunteers to do a demo.
4: Uh-huh.
3: And I thought, that's something I can kind of walk through and I could print out. You know, almost everybody has a couple of old ties in their closet that they're reluctant to get rid of. And, you know, so I thought, I'll do a little demo and you know, maybe if half a dozen people come, that'll be great.
4: Uh-huh.
3: Well, 40 people showed up.
4: Sweet. Well,
3: and then after that, I started getting calls from quilt groups going, would you come and be our guest speaker, you know, in a couple of months and do this, that, or the other thing? And it was like, oh, that's fun.
4: Right.
3: So, you know, because if a lot of time you want to share your art,
4: right.
3: you want to have people have it hanging in their home, and you want to have it speak to people,
4: right.
3: or you want to share the enjoyment you get out of creating it and let them
4: inspire
3: do it.
4: Them to make something. Yeah. I have a friend who he has made, I mean, I haven't talked to him in a little bit, but he was a sales guy and he sold saws, like concrete saws and sawmill saws, you know, and basically in that industry where they needed these blades, he worked for this blade company. Well, what he did is he started painting he would go to these places and say, hey, can I, you got these old worn out blades, can I take them? And then he would paint on them and he would like do an image of that particular or something that represented that company, like the sawmill, like their logo or a picture of their building in the background. And then he'd, you know, take that to the customer. And like it bought loyalty, but then they just started wanting to buy his saw blade. So he started making a bit of money off of selling not just the new saw blades he was selling, but the old ones that he painted on.
3: Well, and a business, that's great. That's something they could display at the business. And,
4: right.
3: And, you know, because you don't think of certain companies as having art there.
4: Right.
3: But what?
4: Everything is art.
3: Yes.
4: Except for modern architecture. I don't know if I believe in that. I read this two different studies, which I found fascinating. Well, I didn't read one of them. But one of the studies was where they had put like sensors on somebody's brain, measuring brain activity. And they had somebody look at an original piece of art versus photocopy, like exact replicate. Your brain is like 100 times more active looking at the original piece than the exact, I mean, they look exactly alike, but the brain was stimulated a whole lot more from looking at that original piece of art. And what that tells me in my way of thinking is we are energetic beings. We all carry energy, and the creations we make hold that energy. And I think it kind of goes to the same feeling, of, for me at least, when I see a piece of art that's AI made, even if I can't tell, it's like for a second, it's like, I'm not getting that vibe. I'm not getting that human feel. Like I kind of know it. And I think it's the same sort of sensation with like an original. It's holding their energy versus something that the photo copy machine isn't going to do, you know? The same thing goes with architecture. This study went into architecture and those old sort of Victorian architecture and the real sexy lines and the geometry versus these ticky-tack stuff that we have in the modern era. The brain is much more stimulated, and the pleasure centers of the brain, the enjoyment, the peace, the good side of the brain is stimulated by like that old architecture, whereas the irritation side of your brain is stimulated by the ticky-tack architecture we have now.
3: Well, it's funny because my husband worked for an architectural firm, but not as an architect. They built recreation centers and ball fields and such. And
4: that'd be fun.
3: Excuse me. And he did the public process. But it's funny, we're planning a trip, and we're going to go see Niagara Falls and a forest. And but we're going to go see a Frank Lloyd Wright house.
4: Mm-hmm. Yeah, go get some water. Hey, Salida, well, she steps away to get some water. To your left back there. Yeah. So on the air right now, I have Peggy. And we are talking about this Salida studio tour this weekend, the 26th and 27th. And it's from 10 a.m. till 5 p.m. Saturday and Sunday. And there are 24 artists locations who have signed up. I've registered this year, but unfortunately need to be out of town. So you'll be able to see my work later on in the month during Art Walk if you'd like. There's also a half dozen little more sponsors that have helped with studio tour this year. It's always a great event. So this weekend, it's a busy weekend in Salida. There's the Camp Out for the Cause or the Small Town, I forget the name of it, but that's this weekend, and the Salida studio tours this weekend. And there's a lot. Looking at the map, there is 1, 2, 3, 4, looks like there's about 7 venues right downtown you can go to, but just within town itself there's 8, 9, 10, 11, 12, 13, 14, 15, like 20. So, and then there's some out in towards Poncia and some up near Howard. So it's neat to step into the mind of like the creator. One of the things I noticed when I went to Taos, better?
3: Thank you, yes.
4: When I went to Taos, because that art area down in Taos, the gallery district, I guess it's called, I'm not, it was super neat, but I didn't get to meet any of the artists. You know, they're big. I mean, according to the price tags, these are big-time artists, you know. If you're selling a 4-foot by 4-foot painting for $20,000, it seems like you're
3: a big-time artist.
4: You're a big-time artist. But I didn't get to meet them. I was just meeting their assistants. And that was the thing that was like, oh.
3: And it is a fun vibe. And we, my husband buys his glass in Santa Fe. And so we always plan a trip a couple times a year. And this year, there was no place to stay in Santa Fe because they were getting ready to have an event. So we booked over to Taos for the night. And it's like, oh, yeah, this fun vibe. And everywhere you look, there's art.
4: Yeah,
3: but as you said, you're not walking up and striking up a conversation with the artist.
4: Right. You know when you've been like seeing somebody's stuff, somebody's creation for a long time, and you have that sort of thought of the type of person it is. Who is the person who makes this? And then you finally meet them. It's like, huh. Like, a lot of times I'll find that I am not right. Like, I saw that art, and you seemed like this real sort of quiet person. But you talk a lot. yeah.

0: around for visiting, because if you just see one piece of an artist's work and you meet the artist, often you're like, I gotta see.
1: I need
0: what
1: to see a little bit
0: there.
1: More of yeah. this, right?
0: And it's fun just to watch, because people go, well, wait a minute, you take a black and white photograph and you paint it, but you don't paint everything. You just paint certain things that stand out, and mm-hmm. often, and that's what Mary does. And she has local things too.
1: Mm.
0: So that's kind of fun.
1: Is that Mary Stabby?
0: Yes.
1: Yeah.
0: Mary Stabby is.
1: Stabby. Is that how I pronounce it? Stabby?
0: Stabby. I've heard Stabby and Stabby. So.
1: I know it's Mary.
0: Yes. Yes. But then there's also Mary Cox, who does the most wonderful things mm-hmm. with paper.
1: Right.
0: It's like, wait a minute. That's fantastic.
1: Right.
0: So.
1: Yeah. The different forms of creativity. I found that, like, it's that flow that you can get into, I think, is maybe not recognized. I think flow is a very important place to be, because I feel it's like when we find a flow zone in that area, our brain wants to heal. It allows our brains to stop thinking about the past, thinking about the future, just be in the now, and kind of like, oh, kind of solve the concerns or the resentments, the remorses, the fears, you know, just like, bzz. And I found that the creative process, no matter what comes out of it, but the fidgeting, the making, the mixing, the exploring, the, you know, tearing stuff up, starting something new, there's just a process to it versus like the, you know, when I was in the corporate world, it was answer the email, make the phone call, fill out the right form, you know, miss signature sort of stuff. And it wasn't, I spent very little time in that creative flow zone. And I think that people who find the flow more often, they're more pleasurable to be around for me. I enjoy them. They're more genuine.
0: Well, and one of the things that I'll put it out there now to the artists, and I must admit, sometimes when people first join the studio tour as an artist, they go, well, I don't think of myself as an artist.
1: Yeah, I don't think of myself as an artist.
0: Yeah, so in addition to having people visit and be inspired, the artists get a lot out of it.
1: Yeah.
0: And as I said, sometimes it takes a couple of years for people to talk themselves into joining. And then, but there's just so much good feedback mm-hmm. from people, and there's a lot of affirmation. And I must admit, you are opening your studio, you're opening your soul to the, but you're not packing a tent out into a park and sitting there for 2 days.
1: That would be hard. I think about when people do that.
0: Yes. Instead, you're at your own home.
1: You got your safety net. Yeah.
0: And if, you know, you want to run in and make yourself a snack while there's a lull, you know.
1: All right.
0: It's not like, who's going to cover my booth so I can, so I can go to the bathroom. It's not, you're in your home and you can, and sometimes, you know, you just really make a connection with people. And as I said, they want to know more about how you created your art. They want to know if they could create that art. They want to know if you would make them a special piece of art.
1: Uh-huh.
0: And it really is a community thing.
1: Yeah. Yeah. It's, I love artists. I mean, creative types. I don't call myself an artist. I don't view myself as an artist. I view myself more as an explorer of ways to calm my brain. So I've tried everything from drinking too much to smoking too much weed to painting. There's actually healthy ways of calming down your brain. Drinking didn't do it.
0: Yeah. And what's great is, and you say painting as if it's one thing, but it is not.
1: Yeah.
0: I mean, there are different kinds of paint, and there are different kinds of painters, and they...

0: And that's what's fun too, is you say, oh, this person is a painter, but they are never just a painter. I mean, they are, you know.
1: They're a personality.
0: They do have, and it's just so.
1: There's some brilliant artists here in town.
0: Yes, like, yes, fabulous.
1: Like Ortman and Bork and Watkins and Broadu. I love Broadu's gallery. It's I love that place.
0: Well, yeah, and you have people who do that, and then you have people who are finally getting their own galleries or mm-hmm. joining a gallery.
1: Mm-hmm.
0: And so that's kind of a expansion.
1: Yeah, the Art Collective is neat.
0: It's so much fun. And
1: are you part of it?
0: I am.
1: Okay, because when you were talking about it, so you spend some time in there.
0: Yeah, I am, and it's just fun to... like I said, to know about different people's art and to explain the difference between blown glass and fused glass.
1: I don't know the difference.
0: See, blown glass, you've got the fire,
1: right.
0: You're blowing and creating, and fused glass is you stack it.
1: Okay.
0: And you fuse it or melt it in a kiln.
1: Oh, okay.
0: And then to get its shape, you have molds, and you refire it, and it slumps into the mold.
1: So I did not know that.
0: Yeah, so there's just different things with that, but and just all the different products, and then you can have people come in and they'll say, "Oh, I really like this," and then you can say, "Well, there's an example of it in town," or you know, one of Shelby's robots will be there, and yeah. I'll say, "Oh, there's robots in town," but then I always say, "Go to his studio on the studio tour."
1: Uh-huh.
0: Because
1: I haven't seen Shelby's studio. I bet it is rad.
0: Oh, you should go in there, and it's so and it's just and Shelby's, you know, such a delightful human being that you go and he will tell you about how people will want to give him things.
1: Can you make something out of this?
0: And so, you know, he'll be like, "Okay, somebody's bringing me some old refrigerators today." Or the first time I drove by his studio and said, "His fence is made out of ironing boards." Okay. You know, I mean, and just little things that you've driven by in town maybe before. And you're like, "But I never looked."
1: I enjoy walking the alleys. The alleys, like in Denver, when I lived in Denver, the alleys were like not the place to go get your eyes tickled. But the alleys are in Celeste. Who decorates their trash can, their back alley, their garage door? I love it. I love it.
0: Well, and Salida itself now with decorating the trash cans and such. We're really an art community.
1: Those turned out a lot. When I first saw that come out, I'm like, I don't want my art on a trash can. Now I'm looking at it, I'm like, dang, they did good. Those are cool.
0: You're going to see those.
1: Those are impressive.
0: There's going to be some mosaic things coming
1: out. I heard.
0: Yeah, so it's wonderful. And with the studio tour, you will meet artists that participate in community things. You will meet artists that have been doing their art for decades. Mm-hmm. You will meet artists that do this for their well-being.
1: Yeah.
0: You will meet artists that do this, that is their living.
1: Right.
0: So it's just a total variety.
1: Yeah.
0: And each year it's different. And what's fun is several people have gotten to where they invite friends in.
1: Right.
0: And make a weekend out of it.
1: Uh-huh.
0: And so if you haven't done it before, make this weekend your weekend to
1: explore. Oh, my
0: gosh.
1: You just reminded me. I have some friends who said they were coming to town for Art Walk. And I'm going to have to not... I'm not going to tell them I'm not going to be in town. You're like, "Oh, sorry. Go see the rest of the stuff."
0: Yeah. But no, and it's... and we do have the different activities. We've got, like you say, there's the music. And then that'll have people, you know, they look at the art galleries. And then that's why we try to promote things like studio tour and art walk ahead of time so people can come back for that.
1: Right.
0: One of the things we do at studio tour is on that little slip of paper that might get you a gift certificate, it also tells us where people are coming from.
1: Right. Oh, okay. Location.
0: So we will notice that... maybe that we have a ton of people come from Westcliff, but not a ton of people coming from Leadville.
1: Okay.
0: Which are the equidistant away, but it's just.
1: Where did your marketing footprint hit?
0: Yeah.
1: There's, you know, it's a really, from an economical standpoint, the value for the artist to be part of it is, I mean, some values you can't put a dollar sign on, you know, but meeting other like, maybe not like minds, but creative minds. But also, you guys put a lot into the digital marketing, the brochures. You know, I think last year this was being, it was like being advertised in things down in Denver, or, you know, it was all over the state.
0: We try to, people that are out and about, we try to take the brochures to different places and to, you know, kind of tourist spots. Mm-hmm. And so we try to advertise that way. It's interesting. It's not a huge cost for the artist, but there is a little bit of a cost. And I can tell you right now, as the treasurer, we break even.
1: Yeah.
0: You know, we don't have money left over.
1: Yeah, I don't think it's a moneymaker. That's what I'm saying. It's kind of a bargain.
0: We try to look at, radio spots,
1: mm-hmm.
0: and art calendars. Mm-hmm. And, you know, to take a, when we'd go to Denver to see the kids, to take a few handfuls of the brochures and put them in the art supply stores.
1: Mm-hmm.
0: Just things like that.
1: So if somebody's looking for one of these brochures, they can go to the different sponsors.
0: They can go to any of the sponsors, you know.
1: The are they in some of the coffee here. Shops around town?
0: You know? We usually take some to the, tourist information spots. You can go to slidestudiotour.com.
1: Okay.
0: And you can get yourself a map there. Or just come to Pinion tomorrow night. Start looking at the art, grab some cheese and crackers, and grab a brochure for
1: Friday
0: them.
1: Night, though, right?
0: Friday night.
1: Sorry. You can go to Pinion tomorrow night and look around, though. You might want to get there before they close at
0: Friday
1: 5.
0: Friday night, that's right. They will be open Friday from 5 to 7 for a studio tour.
1: Yeah, I didn't poke my head in. I poked my eyes through the window, and look, they got it decorated in there. I'm going to go look at the stuff. It's... I like Pinion's lobby, the way they could display in that lobby, because there's a lot of the high ceilings and the open space and just the way the light comes. I mean, it's a big fishbowl, so there's so much natural light coming in. It's a very good display place.
0: Well, and as we're encouraging artists to volunteer, I mean, one of the things you can do is you can just be in charge of hanging the art. On the day we hang the art, and then making sure you contact the artist to pick it up.
1: Right.
0: So this year, the art's only going to be up for the month of September.
1: Okay.
0: So get in there and take a glance. And then all the art that's on display is for sale. You could go and purchase your art at Pinion.
1: I could buy my art from myself.
0: Yeah.
1: I priced mine for 1 month's rent. Because I don't really want to get rid of that piece. I really love it. But if it'll pay my rent for a month, all right. And it's a ridiculous price, you know? I mean, because rent is ridiculous here. Actually, my rent's all right. But I have no clue how to price art. Like, I've given so... I mean, for the most part, I've given hundreds of pieces away.
0: Well, and that's one of the things that having a community of artists...
1: Mm-hmm.
0: That's one of the things that at one time was like the topic of conversation is how do you price your art?
1: Mm-hmm.
0: It's priceless to you, but what's the selling point? But you can't give it away always. I mean, give away some. Mm-hmm. But how do you – your materials, your time.
1: Yeah.
0: How do you gauge all that? And that's right. The kind of thing by having an artist community
1: right.
0: that we can share.
1: Yeah. Yeah, I liked it last year. There was a lady came in. She's like, I love that piece. I'm like, which piece? And she pointed over in the corner. I'm like, there's a bunch of things stacked up there. And I pulled this thing out, and I don't remember doing it. It was just a fidget, you know. It was just like a thing like this. And she's like, that's gonna fit so great into my living room. And you know, she showed a picture of. I'm like, it will fit into your, living room. Give you options.
0: Yeah.
1: Well, hey, Salida, I want to remind you, this is art time over the next couple of weeks. Studio tour is this week. Art walk is in 2.5 weeks. First Friday this month as well, right?
0: That's right. Next week.
1: Does it stop? I don't know if it goes through the year now. Are they going to do it every month?
0: They do.
1: Okay. I like that. I don't know if you've been down to Santa Fe on the Denver First Friday, yes, or Tennyson's First Friday.
0: Yes. I was going to say Santa Fe. Oh, yeah.
1: The street. Santa Fe and Denver. Yeah.
0: Yes, we have.
1: Yeah, that's a neat area. And the art area that grew up around the baseball field.
0: Uh-huh.
1: That the old warehouses. Brilliant.
0: Well, and that's the thing is, and that's a certain part of town, and it's the whole town, pretty much.
1: Mm-hmm. I always thought that big building that they just got torn down would have been a whole really cool place to just have a giant collective.
0: Wow.
1: I've seen some bad decisions made around here. That's one of them. Oh, my gosh. And I'm not trying to be critical of one individual. I'm critical of your choice. Tearing down Calco was a shame. That was such a beautiful structure. And sure, it's, okay, dangerous, and we don't want, but, oh, my, it was so neat, that building. Before RT let me put the stuff up in his building downtown, I was brainstorming. I needed a lot of space to put up a lot of stuff so I could read, like, feel it from this episode of life. And I was, like, sketching out in my brain how I was going to go into the building over there and, like, just hang up a bunch of stuff on the walls. You know, one of my homeless friends, I'm like, okay, so what do you think? And they're like, it's going to get damaged. I was like, well, then I'll hire you to protect it. My weird mind was thinking I would do that. Fortunately, I didn't have to do that.
0: And that's the thing about Salida. It's just the whole town is an art gallery. And it's just fun. And every place promotes it. Like I said, you go in the library and they've got artists displaying things, and you go into a brewery and there's art on the walls, and it's great.
1: I liked when they closed the streets with the painted barricades.
0: And the painted barricades are so much better than just putting up cement.
1: Bollards, yeah, right? I mean, I guess the new four bollards or whatever they're called that block the streets is probably more efficient, but the painted barricades was cool. I was painting one and it was middle of July when they did it a few years ago. And it was 100 degrees outside. Acrylic paint dries super fast in that temperature on concrete.
0: Well, and, we all suffer for our art, but...
1: when did you first join Art Walk, Studio Tour? Was that four years ago?
0: 2022.
1: Okay.
0: And it was interesting because they didn't have it for a couple of years because of COVID.
1: Right.
0: And so it was, a little bit of rules and regs and people. It seems like the whole world came because they were so excited to have some place to go.
1: Yeah.
0: And
1: when the world opened back up.
0: Yeah.
1: What a weird time frame that was.
0: Yes. I mean, and people had been creating for a couple of years with no outlet.
1: Right.
0: And so there was tons of art and people were so excited. And like we set ours up in our open garage. Uh-huh. And so, you weren't too concerned about things like that. And you were trying to get back to the norm. And it's been going strong since then. That was my introduction to it.
1: Right.
0: Was back then.
1: During COVID, did you find, how was your creative response to COVID? I found personally that I stopped. I just became concrete for a while. Just almost like a disbelief, a utopian dystopian, what? A friend walked into my studio, and he worked at Safeway at the time. He's like, Tid, look at this. I'm like, what is this? And it was traveling papers, necessary employees, or what was the term that they used?
0: Mm-hmm.
1: But it was this...
0: Essential employees.
1: Essential employees paperwork. And I'm like, It's like, what is he? So I can get to work. And if they shut down, I'm an essential employee. I'm like, oh, dang. So I went over to Safeway and applied for a job. Not because I wanted a job there, but I wanted my traveling papers. And I wiped down toilets and shopping carts for a month until I got fired.
0: Well, see, and I had retired and was substitute teaching.
1: Mm.
0: And the Salida schools, I can tell you, were pretty much one of the very few school districts that opened back up in August. And
1: that's right. Those other schools were closed down for another 3 or 4 months, weren't they?
0: Some of them were there. New Mexico didn't open, I think, for the whole year. But so I turned my creativity into making masks, which was kind of funny, and I think about it. But I said it was just a weird time because here you are. You had to pick one school. You couldn't travel among the schools. And so I was at the elementary school, and I said, and here I am.
1: Oh, they wouldn't let you travel between
0: schools? No, no. You picked your school, and they were, controlling things. And
1: exactly.
0: It worked.
1: Controlling
0: but,
1: things.
0: But I said it was so funny to be, you'd be in a first grade classroom, and this just little cherub would come right up, and you would go, "Hi, I'm your guest speaker. Can I take your temperature?" You know, and we're all wearing masks. They don't know what I look like.
1: Mm-hmm.
0: I don't know what they look like. They have never met me before. And here's this stranger in a mask taking their temperature, and that was normal to them.
1: Mm-hmm. My daughter was in the 6th or 5th grade at that time, and I remember I went to pick her up at the middle school, and she had her mask on. It was blue, and she was crying. She got in the car, and I'm like, "Take your mask off, babe. You don't need that on and right now." And I was like, "What's wrong?" And she goes, "These masks, I can't see. I can't tell if my friends are smiling. I can't read facial expressions." And I from one of my wife's sisters is an educator for young kids, and teaching reading because of that, you know, seeing the words and those things, that it was really challenging.
0: Oh, yeah.
1: But my daughter came out. She's like, "I can't. A friend was mad at me, but I couldn't." Or, you know, she was just so confused. So I painted this painting of this girl. It was her, and just blue mask over her nose with a tear running down, because it was a heartbreaking time, you know. I have my opinions on it, but it was heartbreaking nonetheless.
0: Well, my mom was in her 90s, and we thought she was losing her hearing, but it turned out that she needed to see your mouth to hear you.
1: Mm-hmm.
0: And she had a little hearing loss because she was older, but unless she could see you, she couldn't, you know, she'd people had to keep talk louder, repeat that, and things like that. So it was just an interesting time.
1: Yeah.
0: But
1: one of the few collective humanity experiences that we all went through at the same time. You know, it is a common, now a common denominator of humanity. We all experienced that.
0: Yes.
1: And I really think it bonded people in a way that was good, you know, because we have we all have our story of how it was.
0: Right. And we did, and like I said, coming back to the studio tour, that in 2022, it was everybody was there. And there was so much art that, as you said, people, you know, I can't go anywhere. If I have the materials, I can, you know.
1: I found myself stuck just staring at for a while, getting sucked into the loosh of it, the fear, and finally popped back out, went back to music and listening to music and painting, because I wasn't going to change anything. You know, I've come to the realization there's nothing on the face of the earth that I could change. I can affect my little bubble, raise my kids, you know, help my friends, but fixing this. But man, I sure thought I needed to know everything about what was going on. How is this? Our art saves lives. Art saves lives.
0: Oh, and sanity.
1: Yes. Well, if it wouldn't have been for art, I did lose my sanity for a while, I would say. I would say that that was probably clinically just off my rocker for a while. But art helped me to come back.
0: Mm-hmm. It's definitely a stress relief and can get you out of your funk and sometimes just get into yourself in a very healthy way. And as I said, you know, coming full circle, a lot of people don't consider themselves artists. And if you're creating art, you're an artist. Mm. And what you're creating can be different. What I'm creating is different from what you create. And but so on that note, get out this weekend and visit some studios and just immerse yourself and have fun.
1: Yeah. And so Friday evening down at Pinion at, did you say five o'clock?
0: 5 to 7.
1: 5 to 7. And that's on the corner of 2nd and F. Go see the works of the artists who are in the studio tour. And then 10 in the morning until 5 on Saturday and Sunday of this weekend, the studio tour you could find. It's a green map that you'll find with some art on the front. Go visit the studios. And also, once again, thank you to the sponsors, the Arts Collective, Benson's, Hilton Lumber, Mountain Tales, Mass Construction, Sage Mountain Gallery, Sukasa Furniture, and Follow Architecture. Sweet. Thank you so much for coming on. You know, when I talked to you on the phone the other day, or was that a week ago? I didn't realize the one that makes ties. I didn't put that together. Yeah. That was you. So neat. Well, hey, Salida, you guys have an awesome day. We will see you at Studio Tour this weekend. And go make something. Go make something. If you could take a Dustin suggestion, turn off the news and make something. Yeah. Love you.

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5: And I'm Ryan.
4: And?
6: Shelby Cox.
4: There we go, yeah. Right on cue. Nice.
5: Total professional.
6: That's right.
4: Hi. Well, where are you? Ryan's still pushing buttons.
5: I'm doing.
4: Yeah, yeah. Well, when you're silent, I'm worried.
5: No, yes, so something must have happened.
4: We're here with Shelby because we have an event coming up, the Salida Studio Tour.
6: That's right.
4: Yeah.
6: The Salida Studio Tour is coming up next weekend. That's the 26th and 27th.
5: How many years has this been going on?
6: Oh, years now. They've asked me this on the radio. Because it's one of those things that was started, I feel like, in the 90s and went on for years and then took a couple of years off, kind of got revamped mm-hmm. with signage and participants and things like that. But we've had a lot of the same people for years now. Yeah. And
4: I was a part of the first one.
6: Oh, really?
4: Mm-hmm. Yeah.
6: So when was that?
4: But it was back when they were flip-flopping between Salida and Buena Vista. So yes. One year they would do it here, the next they would have it in BV.
6: Right, that's a smart idea.
4: Yeah.
6: It's something that that's the first I've heard of it, maybe.
4: Really?
6: Yeah.
4: Yeah, yeah, yeah. And this was when I still lived over, like, right across the creek here. Mm-hmm. And it was fun to open their bedroom of the house.
6: Yes.
4: And I had a little bit of everything, but there was a fundraiser that I had done 100 monster tiles for, and that fundraiser, it just never came to fruition and all this kind of stuff. So I ended up just selling them there for like $10. And I think I outsold everybody.
6: Yes.
4: Just because it was like cheap art.
6: Oh,
4: dirt cheap art. That's my slogan.
6: I love dirt cheap art.
4: It's so good.
6: And I have, on some of our artist meet and greets, I have talked to other artists about this. Like, it's a great idea.
4: Yeah.
6: Just to have little things, because you have so many, you have 24 different artists.
4: Mm-hmm.
6: And so you definitely want people feeling like they can get a little something
4: right.
6: who they enjoy, the art that yeah. they enjoy.
4: Yeah, I think that's an important thing, especially with original art, because right now we can do a lot of prints, we can do a lot of, you know, pins and buttons and stickers,
6: right.
4: but having original art for a really affordable price point mm-hmm. is huge. I think that moves units.
6: Last year was the first year I really started to scout that I didn't think were good enough to really sell. And it just been sitting in bins collecting dust.
4: Mm-hmm.
6: And so, I mean, that's with metal dust, literally. Like sitting in the garage.
5: Scraping.
6: Yeah, yeah. You really have to get down through the dirt to clean these things up.
5: Yeah.
6: And just half finished stuff. Or things that I kind of, and people really enjoyed it. You know, we can be a little hard on ourselves of like, oh, I don't really like that piece, or I never finished that thing, even years go by. And And people, if they sometimes they love that more than what they see on the walls hanging up.
4: That's kind of something that Rhino and I have been talking about the past couple weeks, is the art and how they interpret things and how that's presented and what does the artist mean and what does the audience take away and what do they connect with? Because, yeah, that it's hard to predict what people are going to be enjoying.
6: Right. And it's very strange to like be out on a dog walk or something like that, and somebody flags me down from their back porch and goes, and I have it on my back porch and I look at it every day and it's part of my tea time or coffee morning, and like I put it there specifically for that. And then you see it and you go, oh, that's been hanging on the wall of my garage because it was kind of unfinished. More than unfinished, like, oh, I feel like it didn't work out, but I still liked it, buddy. Mm-hmm. I didn't think anyone would look at it and go, oh, that's a good, I like that. But
7: hearing what both of you are saying, sort of couched in the sentiment there, I feel like that's where you could distinguish the studio tour from a lot of other art events in Salida, is there's an invitation towards the interior process of someone's that is polished, presented, and like promised to a gallery, right? It doesn't necessarily fit within the lines of the work they typically show. It doesn't often, like you're saying, even show finishes, right? Like right. It was more of like, these are the sketches of a lot of person's creative process. Some of the cast-offs or the discards, factory seconds,
6: right.
7: Not to diminish their value. Like these, you get the chance to not only see the space, but to see the actual process in some kind of flux and realize that what we see in galleries is ultimately a presented product, whereas some of this other stuff is just sort of like it's the goofing. I've been reading Tintin lately, because I've not only got a couple of new volumes in the collection, but also it brought me back to the shelf where I store all these large format paperbacks. And there's one where Hergé, the artist, he had passed away during the process of making one of these books, and they collected all of the sketches, the scripting, and all the stuff.
6: Yes.
7: What an insight to take the tame and finished product of Tintin books, because they're very consistent.
4: They're very tight,
7: But to see them untightened, to see them in the raw form, is an absolute revelation. It's one of these things that you just look at and go like, okay, this doesn't just fall from the sky. This isn't the polished version skips this very, very interesting process that I think the audience is ultimately interested in.
6: Right.
7: So what I'm hearing in some of this, like even with that little mishap of the fundraiser and you ending up with just this sudden inventory that you made on offer, I think that's the exciting part about the studio tour. I want to see the mishaps. I want the distinction between a print on canvas or a giclée print or something that's matted, glassed, and framed. Mm-hmm. It's like, that is just picture perfect.
4: Yeah.
7: What a lovely thing to have in your home. I don't think it's why we're interested in handmade things, right? Like anytime I find a piece of cool ceramic out in the world, I love flipping it over and just going like, what's that part like? Is it a stamp? Is it a signature? Is it a sticker? You know, like, so to that end, I'm looking at the offering of the at least 24 artists that are going to be participating in the studio tour. And we'll shout out sponsors and stuff in a little bit.
6: Of course.
7: But I look at the growing multidisciplinary nature of what's happening here. And I feel like, what a thing to be able to see like Tammy Grubishaw's studio space, right?
6: Right.
7: I remember when she first got the train car.
6: Yes.
7: I think that's out in Smeltertown.
6: Yes.
7: I remember when that first came in and was getting assembled like 20 years ago, like as her dedicated studio space. And I'm sure it's only grown since then. But I look at all this stuff as like, to see how it happens,
6: right.
7: I think adds so much value to the end product.
6: And Tammy Grubishaw is a perfect example of a multidisciplinary artist at least over the years. And she has used so many different materials and different outcomes over the years. It's amazing just to see not just her studio, but the progression of her work that she has either on hand but or just decorations of her own house.
8: Yeah.
6: She was one of the ones that blew me away last year of not just the space, her maker space, but also the things that she's made in the past, say for herself, might have on sale now. But it's just amazing to watch just somebody's progression, that you can see it, you know, over the years and decades of where her mind has gone leading up to now, but all just perfect, polished, beautiful work. So I'm blown away.
7: Right. You can actually see years of time and effort,
6: right,
7: condensed into one visual space, right?
6: Yes.
7: Like a lot of these things aren't, I guess speak to that, but even your studio here, it's your garage that you've been working in for dozen years?
6: Since 2011.
7: Yeah. So with that in mind, whenever I've stepped in there, it's just like, no, that's one time that I shut up. Is I just I love looking around and going like, what? You know?
6: Right.
7: And it's like input mm-hmm. from every corner. And
6: yeah.
7: I think that's that time, that linear time nuggetized into one experience, you know?
6: Oh, right. My garage is definitely almost like a geologist look at the layers, you know,
7: yeah.
6: of a canyon.
7: Yeah.
6: All the sediment. And so I definitely spend days and an entire week cleaning up just the garage, and people will still look at it and go, man, you've got a lot of stuff. And that's after getting, because I use this as a chance to get rid of a lot of stuff. And talking about that, the sketch idea, for me, a sketch might be finding one piece that I wanted to work from, that brings everything together in a robot or a wall piece or something like that, and really kind of getting excited about it, but then having it for a few years and going, well, that's not
7: right. I got what I was looking for out of this.
6: Yeah, it's a really neat thing, but I'm not sure if it's right for me, like I thought it would be. And so to put that out and to see someone else come through and see a finished product of an old clock or an old vacuum cleaner or anything like that, and they go, oh, I need that just as standing on its own as a decoration.
7: Right, or could you make this a gate for my garden, or could you convert this to a mailbox?
6: Yeah, and one example of this also...
7: Give it a wise eye.
6: You know, slightly different is someone wanted a running wolf. And so I drew it out, made it in cardboard, make it out of metal, and then I look at it and go, well, that looks like a fox, you know? Mm-hmm. And then I redraw it, make it out of cardboard, make it out of metal, and then go, still not a wolf. That's more of a big dog, you know? It's just not right. And so I end up having a dozen wolves.
7: Yeah.
6: You know, a dozen what
7: canines,
6: looks like.
7: Yeah.
6: Yeah. Not quite there. And they're almost all the way done. They have like a inset eye, and it has layers and all these things, but it's just not quite right. And so I don't want to show that to the world, because I feel like it's kind of like, oh, it didn't quite work out for me. But then you put it in a bin and you show it to other people, and it's not perfect, but they get excited because they don't see the imperfection that I see that in this process that made me go be embarrassed by it. And give it a couple of years, I'm not embarrassed by it now. It's like, oh, I'm perfectly fine with showing this. I was just embarrassed in the moment because I was trying to make it exactly perfect, where not all art has to be perfect. But again, like you're talking about the gallery thing. Yeah, you kind of want a polished product.
7: that's where you're trying to establish good relationships. And,
6: yes.
7: And I use that word promise
6: in a
7: way that is perhaps not its usual usage.
6: Right.
7: But there are certain guarantees. Like I love thrifting. This is well documented. But so much of it is because we actually live free of the promise of retail. I think there's such terrific wastefulness in a lot of retail. retail stuff, because like you try a thing, it didn't work out, you take it back, and that's why it's racks and racks of the same thing, is they have to fulfill a certain regulated standard, right?
8: Right.
7: Whereas I love the salvage operation of thrift shopping, because like it relies on your intellect and cunning in some ways to like flip this over. Are there corrosion on the battery terminals? Like, what does this thing do?
8: Yes.
7: Oh, it's still charged. Like, do you mind if I plug this in? I want to see if, you know, it's like, it's all this kind of fact-finding mission. And when I hear you describe some of the studio tour, there is this element of like seeing these ingredient measures of a person's creative process. It's almost the seduction of the Food Channel,
8: right,
7: or the Food Network kind of brought into the creative arts. And I know visual art is very present on the algorithmic internet where people show process, but you're kind of seeing on a lighter edit on it when you're in someone's space.
8: Oh, yeah.
7: Yes, they've likely tidied up, you know, to the point where like there's a presented version of the studio.
8: Yes.
7: Like we'll be participating in art walk at the drawing school, and you can look around and see just what immediate and long-term cleanup needs to take place to facilitate that participation. Right. But when it comes to the studio tour, so much of it is like, oh no, don't clean up too much.
8: Right.
7: Right. Like I want to, like, yes, please, like have, you know, if you have grapes and crackers and stuff like that, maybe, right, maybe, yeah, keep some of your metal dust away from,
8: yes,
7: that.
8: Yes.
7: It's a matter of like you kind of want that lived in, broken in feel of the space. You want to see the light and the different times of day. You want to see scraps and samples and experiments and,
8: yes,
7: stuff pinned
9: to
7: boards.
9: Which is,
7: yes,
9: funny, because any studio that anyone goes to, just know that it's probably 50% messier normally. You know what I mean?
8: Yeah.
9: Like whatever,
8: yeah,
9: whatever.
8: Yeah.
9: Whatever
7: they knew you,
9: like,
7: were, uh-huh, we were coming. Yeah. So they
9: put a lot of effort into cleaning it up.
6: There are some studios on this tour that I've seen in previous years that I've seen throughout the year as well, and go,
9: yeah,
6: and I'm always a little blown away and amazed that,
9: uh-huh,
6: they, oh, you are an organized, clean human being,
9: yeah,
6: where I am a cut this thing off and throw it on the ground, pick,
9: mm-hmm,
6: you know, worry about it in the summer,
9: yep,
6: sort of thing, and just keep moving, which,
9: yeah,
6: you know, in a shop, is a wood shop or a metal shop, there are a lot of different personalities,
9: mm-hmm,
6: and they would some would look at that and go, how could you live like this? And I just like making my cave smaller and smaller and smaller until,
9: yeah,
6: I clean it all up, you know? Like, oh, now I just have a little walkway. And,
9: yeah,
6: now
9: I can
6: have
9: turn
6: little,
9: around in a full,
6: yeah,
9: 360,
6: yeah,
9: degree circle in the middle.
6: Yeah. And but one really fun thing that we have this year that's different than previous years is Lucas Summers, number 12 on the list.
7: That's what I just looked up. I was so impressed.
6: Yeah, and so here is an example of an artist that also works with the community to repair,
7: yeah,
6: just repair things, sewing. And I know they have a lot of ideas about how to repair other things or how to collaborate with someone to fix something or repair something of that is special to them, clothing, ceramics, things like that. And I love that idea, not just for the community, but to highlight it at the studio tour, this idea that you're not just an artist putting something out to the world as a finished product, you're working with somebody else of taking something that's important to them and being able to repair it, which is important for lifestyle,
7: totally,
6: but important for our community. So I love that. And I'm really excited about that, seeing it in person, much less, because they are also, you could see them at the farmer's market.
7: Yeah.
6: But to see their space and their working space is going to be fun.
7: I think that's outstanding, because that spoke to me immediately. The picture tile that is featured in the studio tour trifold or quadfold brochure,
6: mm-hmm,
7: that we're holding, speaking of which, we should address where people can find those
6: in course,
7: advance, perhaps. But the photo tile here is that Repair is Radical is a banner that this artist has made, and that's their website as well, repairisradical.com. And when I looked them up, that exact spirit is the thing that I think art brings to our lives, is that we're transforming something into
5: the future that we want, the future that we want to envision. And I think with repair, what this artist is doing actually carries forward meaningful history, but also recombines the glut of resources that we often are compelled to discard.
6: Yes.
5: And brings them back into service. So I think that multidisciplinary mending that is on offer there is absolutely a signal that needs to be boosted across every channel.
6: Well, I feel, you know, talking about disposable kind of lifestyle,
5: yeah,
6: or, you know, especially with clothes, but with art, and maybe I think also with, you know, clothes could be art that you wear. Mm-hmm. A person's day-to-day.
4: Yeah, Ryan.
6: Yeah.
4: He just has an aversion to fashion.
6: Oh, right. But just to the world can be a statement of yourself or your inner life or something like that. And so every artist on this tour...
5: I was thinking, as a person who is often misinterpreted, I find best to stay quiet with my, my visual presentation.
6: Yeah. Yes. Right? Yes. I have run into that myself, feeling like I was misrepresented.
4: Totally.
6: Right. By the way, I showed up, you know, dressing
5: so
6: or something.
5: Even this V-neck t-shirt you see before you, a little too spicy for my taste. Probably not going to buy that 4-pack ever again. This is just like, oh, look who's on a European disco vacation. You know, it's just like, it's like,
6: right.
5: It's like a little too much detail. Why don't you dial it back there, bud?
6: Right.
5: No, I only say that because, like, yes, all of what is on offer, both in art galleries, studios, and you know, every incarnation of this that we have locally, every creative offering. There was comedy the other night at a church, which I think is a fantastic swell of programming that we're starting to see more and more of. Nate, you're involved in the upcoming improv show that will be happening at some point, whose dates and details I don't have access to.
4: Yep.
5: You have fantasy.
4: I think it's October 27th.
5: Okay. You have Fantasy Fair coming up.
4: October 10th.
5: October 10th. In tandem with Art Walk that same weekend.
4: Yep.
5: And I say that because, like, studio tour almost seems to kick off the motion or the trajectory we have indoors because of the weather. You know, on some level, it's like, nope, we can start to appreciate fall. We can enjoy the access we have to the outside.
6: Right.
5: But it is kind of harvest season coming up for a lot of people. Like, pumpkin patch is going to be happening, all these different sort of transitional ceremonies,
6: right,
5: in a way. Yeah. As we start to go, like, oh yeah, well, maybe count your firewood, you know, maybe start, yeah, you know, like, figuring out what sweaters are going to be coming out and what shorts are going to be getting put away, kind of thing.
6: Yeah.
5: And I think those kinds of things, those offerings, really dictate what we want the shape of our lives and interior spaces to be.
6: Right.
5: I love looking out the window at one of your robots that my wife and I have and seeing it covered in snow, because he's just out there reading away in the yard, and I think it's fantastic. But I say that because the studio tour is the chance to actually have that point of intimacy with the artists. Mm-hmm. Where so much of their process and inventory is revealed in ways that galleries don't often afford.
6: Mm-hmm.
5: Right? Like, so, yeah.
4: It's like the time you want to see how the sausage is made.
5: Totally, right? Right? Like, there is the implied curtain as a barrier between artist and audience, and this is that peek behind the curtain. I would ask you, Shelby, as you are part of the organizing force with the rest of the board,
6: yes,
5: for the studio tour, some of these are newcomers.
6: Yes.
5: What about our old timers?
6: Oh, yes. Well, we'll have to talk about everybody, of course, but we have people that have been a part of the tour for years now. I started in 2018, but others have started long before that. Sometimes you take a year off or something like that, but we're talking like Mary Cox and
5: She's threatened to retire many times, and I see that she's got a new art style to roll out this year.
6: Well, yes, that's the wonderful...
5: Yep.
6: That's one of the best part about being an artist of any form is you retire into a different medium.
5: Yeah, this is retirement.
6: Right. Yeah, like, oh, I'm gonna retire into something that's fun for me.
5: Yeah.
6: Like, it's like David Bowie retiring into Ziggy Stardust phase, or, you know, retiring into the 80s.
5: Yeah.
6: I don't know. But you could just see the years of Mary Cox's work, not just what she's doing now, but things that she's done in the past. And so we have a lot of returnees. I mean, not the core group, I don't think, because some people have sat it out over the years, but we have a lot of new people, or people that have done it for a couple of years now. And they're always fun and amazing to watch, because you have the older artists that have done it for 4 decades versus some of the new people. And some people just have a couple of years under their belt of this is the work that I've done since high school,
5: or
6: just in the last couple of years that I've become an artist.
5: Yeah.
6: And all of that is fun to see, because you really get a feel for an aspiring artist, but also an accomplished artist. But then if they keep coming back over the years, then you get to be the first, see them for the first time.
5: Yeah.
6: And then 10 years down the line go, man, this is where you are now.
5: I was there.
6: Right.
5: That's great.
6: And so a new artist can be just as much an inspiration to an aspiring artist, or just someone who appreciates art, than to somebody who's been doing it for years.
8: Same time. Yeah.
9: I also like that the art medium representation is quite wide.
6: Oh,
9: from metal to wood to painting, sculpture, ceramic, and then fiber arts. Yeah, photography, it's great.
6: So a really wonderful example of this would be Tortoise. She's number 22, Tortoise Simonson. And so this is somebody who has worldly experience and really puts her experience into years and years of just different directions of her art, who she collects, how she presents her gallery to the world, because she is an example of a gallery owner that is opening up their gallery, but she has her studio space there as well. So you get to see years and years of experience with the printed word attached to her art and others' art, and then get to see their process on site in her gallery, but also her gallery as studio space. And so we don't have a lot of people like that this year. Patricia Aguilar is another one that she will have one or two demos going on. And these are places that you would work while you're working in your gallery, waiting for customers, which is always nice. It's nice to have something to do, as opposed to somebody like Mary Staube, who has a different gallery space and has a really wonderful studio space with a lot of light and a lot of, like, organized with a lot of color.
5: Yeah.
6: But then you get to kind of throw up a tent near your space to have your work next to your studio space.
5: Yeah, to create like a little reception area to bring people into that more interior space.
6: Yes.
5: After the break, I'd love to give some props to sponsors and talk.
9: I don't think we're allowed to.
6: Oh.
5: Well, just list and talk about a little bit of what our...
9: You know, it's public radio. I don't know if we can. We'll talk about it during the break.
5: Okay.
6: Right.
9: We're going to pause really quickly to hear from our underwriters.
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4: And now back to the show.
5: So, we figured it out.
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5: Yes.

0: Mast Construction, Sage Mountain Gallery, Sue Casa, and Follow Architecture. Is that inoffensive enough for you, Nate?
1: I'll also have one copy in my backpack if you want to stop me on the street.
0: Yeah,
1: just look at it.
0: He'd be happy to show it around. No, but I think that's a really excellent gathering of support for the community.
1: Like, there's also going to be a reception.
0: I was going to say, because that all kicks off, I believe, with a studio tour group art show that will be representing people whose studios that you can visit, but they're going to have collected works in a sort of wayfinding kickoff event.
2: Yes, so Friday night, September 25th, 5 to 7 p.m. at Pinion Estate Real Estate Group, which is one of our best sponsors every year. They throw a wonderful party for the artists. It's a great chance to meet the artists on the studio tour, as well as get some wonderful food, mingle, see the art. There'll be wall pieces, sculpture. People want, like, the artists themselves wandering around to be able to pick their brain or at least meet early. And it's just a fun event and really worth going to every year.
0: Yeah, and it seems like that show is actually already hanging. Mm-hmm.
2: It is. If you wanted to see the art early, it's available. There will be a few new pieces, just the kind of bigger sculpture. But there's already sculpture there, already wall pieces. Really wonderful to see in a quieter setting than whenever it's packed full of people.
0: Than all the hubbub with the celebrities and all the red carpet and all this. No, I say that because, like, when those kickoff events do take place, there is some hubbub. That's a busy street corner, especially.
2: Right. I wouldn't say Brad Pitt is going to be there, but the Brad
0: He's
2: Pitt
0: not,
2: version
0: not
2: of the Salida art world, I don't know who that would be, but he will be there. He will be there.
0: So I look at that kind of thing as, like, art is embedded within our community, right? Like, it's something that has been not only a creative district distinction that we were awarded, one of the first in Colorado, but it also reinvigorated this town in your childhood, and you got caught up in the fever of all this.
1: So much so that I never wanted to be an artist.
0: You saw, like,
1: those people are weird. I wasn't wrong.
0: No, I mean, and I think ultimately we're better for it.
1: Yeah.
0: But I look at that as, like, the interweaving of commerce and creativity in not only our downtown sphere, but this actually lends a much more personal side to where what the source, the headwaters of these creative works, so to speak. And I feel like, I think at that point, is our pedestrian mall going to be back? Like, are we going to have traffic on the streets?
1: We might. I've seen a lot of movement with the city downtown.
0: Yeah, okay, maybe banners,
1: like, taking things down,
0: reposition and all this stuff.
2: Right.
0: So I feel like this is one of those transitional things where the creative identity of our town starts to be parceled back out into things like galleries, businesses, and studios.
2: Right.
0: Whereas it's not so much the main thoroughfare of F Street and the downtown corridor.
2: Right.
0: And I kind of welcome that change of season back again. I don't have strong opinions about the pedestrian mall, but it's nice to see that, like, it disperses the attention as opposed to being so concentrated in that downtown. It's like, yes, meet at Pinion for this group art show, but then scatter. Like, here's a map to where all the stuff is happening.
2: I've seen a lot of people do the tour by bike.
0: Yeah,
2: not
0: cool.
2: Just driving. Sometimes you break it up into 2 days. It is a great way to kind of wander around and see different parts of town. Some people use it as a chance to see different people's houses and setups and neighborhoods and just explore Salida. And so that's a wonderful part of it. And talking about the history of this, it's, you know, this time of year, the breaking up of you know, change up. Having moving Art Walk later in the year, closer to the studio tour coming up at the end of this month, on the 26th and 27th, of course. Having those kind of two things together.

0: with leaf peeping season and the end of the school year. It is a wonderful way to get people back into Salida.
1: Yeah.
0: And changing it up a little bit, that art walk and the studio tour always seems to me, maybe not a wine and cheese event, but you're just enjoying nature and you're enjoying Salida, and it's and the art is the main feature. And the history of Salida's art scene, you know, from the 80s on, we've had a lot of people of that generation that have passed this year. Mm-hmm. And it's really, I think these are great times to be able to get out and see what's going on now and some of the older artists and be thinking about that.
2: Tina's putting together a, like, history of the art. Like, when the arts kind of revitalized Salida, there's going to be a historic,
0: yes,
2: I don't know, display or educational thing during Art Walk.
1: Oh, cool. That's wonderful to hear.
2: Yeah.
1: I wonder if let me ask you this. With that in mind, has the city had much relationship to the studio tour, or do you mostly exist as pretty separate complementary entities to one another?
0: At the moment, we're mostly operating as a separate entity, as a not-for-profit group. Mm-hmm. We are in touch with everyone, mm-hmm. coordinating with the city, of course, because that's the best way to be.
1: Sure.
0: It's more like we don't really want to step on somebody else's toes, but we want to be in coordination with everybody to make sure that we can get the best participation from customers, from the artists themselves. But it's always nice to kind of be a little bit separate on something like that.
1: I learned the vocabulary that is sometimes it feels like customers is a very, you know.
0: Oh, I know. Doesn't it feel weird? Out,
1: okay, I can see it on you.
0: I know. It's hard to say. Patrons, clients.
1: Yeah.
0: Depending on, it's a very individual situation.
1: Well, in politics, they would refer to this as potentially as your constituent experience.
0: Yes.
1: Right? Whereas something polished and corporate like Apple computers always referred to your user experience.
0: Yes.
1: But I think that audience experience
0: is
1: something that we always try to talk about when it's either the viewing of artwork or the immersion of theater and things like that. And I even try to use that. I've never even been comfortable with the term students, really, because it's like, my students. It's just right. Like, you are well, no authority,
0: yes,
1: on any subject, sir.
0: Yes. You know? Yeah.
1: So it's, yes, kind of like this thought of, like, where do we organize one another to actually present to one another? This is really helpful, this map that I'm holding.
0: Yes, it's a beautiful map this year.
1: Yeah, and I look at that because, like, I see not only are we into the far reaches of Salida, I think we have Teresa Karansky on Cherokee,
0: yes,
1: Drive up in Old Pinyon Hills there.
0: Yes.
1: And then I think we also have a map down to Howard. Probably not getting to that one by bike. However,
0: right,
1: get them if that's your, if you got that horse blood.
0: And Teresa will come into town by bike, and so that's bikeable. But yes,
1: proven.
0: Yeah, for me, it's like, oh, I might drive to that one that day. And so, yes, of course, number one on the list, Amelia Van Nest Markovich. She is, we've had people in Howard before because our cutoff is 15 miles
1: from town center. Yeah.
0: From town center, yes. So, and she is like 14 or 13 and a half, you know, something like that. She's right on the edge, but we measured it. It's like, yeah, you're there. And so this is an experiment for her and us, because if you're coming from out of town, then yeah, you could stop in Howard,
1: yeah,
0: on the way and check that out first. And in that case, you would definitely want to go to Salida's studio tour.com and get your map and plan yourself out. Because if you don't have a chance to pick one of these up in person before you come into town, then SalidasStudioTour.com is a perfect way to look at this, and so you could find out where to stop on your way into town.
1: Yeah, because I look at that because I notice that the Markovich Studio, Amelia Van Nest Markovich, that is in Howard.
0: Yes.
1: She seems, because we've shown her work through the Heart of the Rockies Regional Medical Center art program.
0: Right.
1: And the printmaking aspect I find so captivating.
0: Yes.
1: Right? Because not only because of the equipment, and I will confess, it's mostly because of perhaps the aprons and the hand tools that you have to use in the mix of printmaking. There's something about the decorum of like getting to that intersection of work and creativity.
0: Yes.
1: I so adore the place at which printmaking lives there. Not an extremely portable discipline, however, because
0: no.
1: I don't know what kind of equipment she actually uses for her creative process, but there are often big wheels, rollers, and heavy cast items that facilitate a person's printmaking. So I can only imagine making the trip to Howard would likely be a feast for one's imagination.
0: Oh,
1: I'm probably see something that is worth the trip, hands down.
0: Well, and that's an example also of kind of the, looky-loo, I guess. Like, people, like if you like architecture or you want to see somebody's land, like a beautiful landscape.
1: Yeah.
0: I mean, some of the artists on this tour, their artwork and the way they live their life is perfectly on display of the house they built or the landscaping they've done over the years. And you have some really beautiful examples of landscaping, architecture that you might not ever get a chance to see because you don't see it driving by.
1: Well, that impulse of curation and transformation doesn't stop with their published works, right? It's very evident in their spaces. It's very evident in the nature around their homes and things like that.
0: Yes.
1: So there's some excitement there too. I can only imagine my image of Mary Cox is that like, oh, there's probably a good barn that she cavorts about and does all that brilliant work.
0: Yes.
1: And I bet she makes an excellent hot mug of something.
0: Yes.
1: Whether it's coffee or mine. You know?
0: Right.
1: I bet you roll up to a Mary Cox and she'll probably blow your mind. You know?
0: Oh, if... make sure to ask if Mary Cox does not have a hot beverage ready for you.
1: You tell her Kahan sent
0: you. Maybe cookies. I'll say that. Should I say that? Just like if any of the artists on the tour don't have food and just kidding.
1: No, we make no promise of what you will find at these map locations.
0: So I will say that there are artists on this tour, I will not name names, that have told me their special recipes for the cookies they like to leave out for this tour. And so I do know that there are artists on this tour that provide food, beverages, a little snacky snack, and in years past, and it has given me some ideas that it's not a bad idea.
1: You're riling Nate up right now.
2: I am noticing that there is a severe lack of a representation on this studio tour of culinary arts. I'm just wondering. Maybe we could just like someone who has a good kitchen.
0: Yes.
1: or like food trucks along the route that you get to visit.
2: Yeah.
0: Right.
2: This is just the culinary art side.
1: Well, so that's, you raise an interesting point, right? Because studio on...
0: yeah. Why not a kitchen?
1: Well, right? Like, so there's... I guess this is another way, perhaps, I would make distinct the studio tour, again, happening at the end of September from the 26th and 27th. I would distinguish that from Art Walk. Art Walk is, I think, very audience-facing. In that way, where like you roll out an interesting presentation, you invite people to participate in creative things.
2: I hope so.
1: But that's
2: one of my gripes about it.
1: Well, then make gripes real here.
2: Yeah.
1: The studio tour is something that's a little more of like, not quite participation, but very much the peek into the private aspects of creative work. Because I remember every time I would hang a show, someone who was very generous with their words would mention something about like talent, or it's just like, wow, how all of this comes together, that you've put, you know, these 30 paintings together, and like there's, to them it felt effortless. Mm-hmm. Because the effort was not their privilege to have witnessed.
0: Right.
1: And it's this idea of communicating the fact, like, this is what we do when people aren't around.
0: Yes.
1: Right? Like, these are the invisible hours of a lot of the creative work.
0: Right.
1: And I say that because oftentimes culinary arts are subject to very strict timing practices, to where I cannot, it's like, you are likely around when I am making the food you've ordered.
0: Yeah.
1: You know, I'm not doing this on spec, hoping right. somebody connects to the work. Because yes. then this sushi is gonna run afoul
2: right.
1: of your digestive tract if I'm just like freestyling sushi out there.
2: Right? True. But I mean, that could be a cool angle.
1: Yeah,
2: because we don't have I mean, I don't know if there's any eatery places in town that specialize in artistic presentations. You know what I mean? Like,
1: well,
2: we're
1: in
2: an art town, and so here's an artistic display.
1: I might make you mad that when I go to the Biker Baker, I love when they're like, do you want me to tell you what is on the plate here? It's like, please go on for give me as everything that you have. Like,
0: right.
1: tell me about these pickled South American micro peppers.
0: Right.
1: Like, that stuff is awesome.
2: For sure. But what I'm saying is, like, no one markets themselves as, like, this is our art form when it comes to food.
0: Yeah. Oh, yeah. And maybe that is just something that it's because we, you know, the organizers, have not approached people. And I know that there's a great balance of art and food for Art Walk.
1: Mm.
0: But for the studio tour, it's something that we haven't explored. I would love to start doing that.
1: Like a test kitchen
0: cake
1: event.
0: Cake makers,
2: right.
0: things like that. People who do pastries or cakes are usually can lend themselves to making some great art or artistic foods that really blow you out of the water.
1: That's true. And I feel like there's, you know, if we were kind of trying to fulfill the duty of this program, the lengths and unseen or unlit spaces that we've tried to shed light into in previous episodes, I look at the theatrical component of some of this stuff too. We have an improv festival coming up, isn't that right? And then there's a theater festival that happens.
2: I don't think they're doing it this year.
1: Okay.
2: Yeah.
1: And I only say that because these other creative practices, I think as they become more populated with effort and dedicated people,
0: right.
1: I think they will find their way into the calendar on a more perennial basis.
0: Right.
2: And I don't want to end on like a negative note.
1: Oh, we still got like 10,
2: exactly.
1: five
2: That's
1: minutes.
2: Why I checked the clock, because I don't want to end there. But I think that the Chamber of Commerce did a real disservice to Salida.
1: Mm-hmm.
2: It's defunct now. They wouldn't, they're not there.
1: So can I do some diplomacy and say, like,
2: but
1: there's a moment of transition.
2: There is.
1: And reconfiguration.
2: But the thing is, it's my understanding that they pushed a lot of these things to come to October, to move into the fall, because they were like, oh, it's the slow season. Everything that is artistic is happening in the fall.
0: Yes.
2: And I think that is a bad decision.
1: Interesting.
2: Because that takes
1: it segments
2: away
1: men's participation in a lot of ways.
2: It does, but also we've been seeing a huge influx of tourism during the summer, and because of our city structure, we only get revenue from sales.
1: Mm.
2: Art is a huge sale, and we've pushed all of these art festivals to times in the calendar year that we have, not necessarily fewer, but it's not nearly as booming as
1: right. You can't capture that big attendance.
2: Right.
0: I would like to counter that.
2: Please do. Mm.
0: So
1: swashbuckling.
0: I don't really remember the numbers from last year, but turnout for the studio tour itself, which is always in the same time and has not been moved for years now, we had a good turnout and the weather was nice, but for last year, having the street closed for Art Walk and having it later on in the year, I felt that art was now being focused on again, like it used to be in the past, where we'd go to Art Walk and you just walk around and it is just people there strolling around. You could tell locals and tourists alike that they're there for art.
1: Right, it was a self-selecting audience
0: and,
1: in that way.
0: That was more of an evening thing. Mm. And then last year when they changed Art Walk for the first time and had moved it, I loved it. Even on Friday night, there was the street closure and there were full families out. And you could tell a lot of them were not locals, and they were, but locals and tourists, but a big group of people just wandering around downtown Friday night and really focusing on these open galleries and the events that were going on. And it was this really beautiful thing that has been different for me from years past.
1: Yeah.
0: That I felt like people were there that weekend just for the art and to look in galleries, but it was all ages, which I love to see. And so I feel like, give this thing a chance.
1: I could be of two minds about
2: it. I'm just bitter because I started Fantasy Fair and then everything moved the same week.
0: Yes.
2: That's all. It's fine. It's cool.
1: People love to be where you are.
0: We have music in the park the same all the weekend of next weekend.
1: Okay.
0: While our event is going on the 25th, 26th, and 27th of this month, next weekend, there will also be live music. And so what is, instead of saying, oh, well, that's stepping on our toes or anything like that, it's more, what does that mean for us? Because we would love to get people that are taking a break from music during the day to go wander around and have a map in their hand, and it gets them a chance to explore Salida as well.
1: So I always think back to a wonderful thing that I think the comics writer Kurt Busiek had said years ago in an interview in Wizard magazine. That sentence is for two people. Mm-hmm. He had said something about, like, when you work in this industry, the goal isn't to get your piece of the pie, it's to make the pie bigger.
0: Yes.
1: And I've always really loved that sentiment. And I hear it in what both of you are talking about. It's like,
2: but what I'm saying is I'm just full of pie. Right. I need less pie. That's the problem. Yeah. I have too much pie.
0: A rising tide lifts all boats. Yeah. Where are you in that?
2: My boat was anchored and it is now sinking with all the things that are happening.
0: I understand. But hopefully that, you know, your event and these events can just kind of, one leads to the other. Oh, it brings more people in town and they have time, but it's getting your voice out there. It's getting people to even know that you're, because if you get drowned out, then that's the problem. If you are not seen in these events and they never know to come to you, and then afterward they go, oh, well, that was going on, I should have gone to that.
1: Well,
0: that's the miss out.
1: The funny experience
2: that's more what I mean. Like, there's too much money to go to because everything's happening at once.
1: We talked about it this morning when I was dropping my son off. He was participating with, my youngest son was going with another family to do some rock climbing and mountain biking in the San Luis Valley. And we all laughed as we were, you know, arranging things with this other family, because it's like, it's hard to choose how to spend a weekend in Salida sometimes, primarily because it's just like, I'm just going to, like, put my headphones on and try to catch up in my yard and do, you know, clean the house, get ready for all these different things. But if you look around sometimes, it's just like, it's unavoidable here and there that you have to make a choice between doing this with this group, or this with this group. And I find a lot of these events accessible, often free to the public.
2: Oh,
1: you know, it's like, we're not dealing with, like, hundreds of dollars for a stadium ticket to go to a sporting event. Like, I think a lot of the creative offerings that are here are very much something easy to navigate. I look at this and I think this whole arc of our conversation around the studio tour is hopefully continuing to make it a well-attended success, so that not only the artists can feel welcome and embedded and sustained by our relationship to town and,
0: right.
1: and its flow of people, but also to continue to grow that conversation and include things like improv, include things like theater, include things like culinary arts, music, dance, because we have terrific dance studios. We have multiple theater companies now.
0: Oh, like, for sure.
1: This is a rising tide. And I think being able to shine light on all of those different practitioners of creative, there's a poetry reading tonight, I believe, as we're recording this on Saturday the 20th at a church that my wife and I intend to go to. There's so much of the stuff that, like, Timothy Leary's less popular zinger or quote, because he was famous for the tune in, turn off, drop out, or that, you know. The other one that I've loved so much more than any of his more famous works are Find the Others. Find the Others. And when I look around at the creative offerings in Salida, I actually see groups of people pulling together to do and accomplish very interesting things.
0: Yes.
1: There's always a kind of companionship with creative efforts that feels like, even if you're not at the core of something, we all want interesting and like fun, artsy things to be happening, right?
0: Right. And we might not this year have those things, but the things we do have is the artists we have this year, you don't just get one style of oil painter. You have five different with different approaches, different styles, different backgrounds, but you have woodworkers, but they all, you know, everyone doing having a different take on it. And so there's so much to offer on these things. If you're a tool guy, you have the woodworkers, but you also get to see somebody set up if you ever want to do these things yourself. If you ever want to be a plein air painter, there's going to be somebody on this tour that is doing plein air painting right. and doing it right in front of you to give you ideas or how they set things up or their approach. Photographers of all the different ways that you can take photography of it's boundless, of course, but at least on this tour, you can see four different kinds. It's just a wonderful, even if you don't feel like you have this great imagination or you may not yourself ever see yourself as an artist, you never know when you're going to be inspired to be to take your own photos someday or and try to make them artistic or something that you enjoy just for yourself. Even if you don't think of yourself as a professional artist or even an amateur, getting yourself or finding some way to express yourself as an amateur can be found here on this tour.
2: We'll talk to you again next week.
0: Yay!
1: Bye. Thank you, Shelby.
2: Bye.
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if you realize it, but tonight you're in for a special treat. No, not that. You only get that treat on full moons. Besides that, I know there are a lot of young people out there, and I wouldn't want anyone to faint or blush or anything. 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Everyone was intimidated tonight by all the security precautions and everything. 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
1: Did you know that Colorado is home to nearly 30 species of ticks, many capable of transmitting germs that cause illness like Lyme disease? 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

Welcome aboard, my friends. You are tuned to Modern Jet Set. Thank you for flying the fancy skies. My name is Iris Berkeley. I am your pilot and your flight attendant for flight number 316 of the soundtrack to your utterly fabulous secret agent, oh, so funky life. And we are making movies this time around. That's what we took off accompanied by on this flight. It's a really unusual and brand new cover of Kevin Morby's iconic 2022 song, This Is a Photograph, sung in Spanish and featuring Morby on guitars and vocals alongside the band. Another tribute in the background right now, it's Mexican Institute of Sound and Meridian Brothers featuring Beck on a track called Cumbia Beckiana. That's Camilo Lara running Beck's sound through a real psych cumbia lens on 2026's Ruido Tovar. So if you need anything at all during this short but sweet flight, you can page our in-flight crew. Just hit that button above your head with a little picture of a disco ball on it, and someone will be around to help you out shortly. Or if you'd like, you can email the flight deck anytime at all, day or night, at mail@modernjetset.com. We shall keep these south of the border feels going for a little while longer. Give us a shout if you need anything at all. Thanks for flying. It's Modern Jet Set.

Thank you for flying with Modern Jet Set. I am Iris Berkeley. We are almost a third of the way through this hour-long flight, and we've got music from Brandon Locker in the background right now. It is Sam Prekop's remix of I from the Shadow Planets from 2026. That's a companion EP to his forthcoming Rahu Ketu, including two top-rate remixes, one of which is this guy. Abase before that with Caminos for Catoni on Le Royer. That's the fifth anniversary remaster that came out earlier in 2026 of Hungarian producer and keyboardist Szabolcs Bognár's absolutely gorgeous record. Before that, Urias, iconic Brazilian singer and model with some seriously retro sounds on Vontade de Voir, and Orquestra Akakan to start us off, the legendary Cuban ensemble, kind of expanding their genre base on this fourth record, America, recorded direct-to-tape for Daptone Records. We heard Girasol. We're going to take a little bit of a left turn in a couple of moments, so hold on tight. You need anything at all? It's mail at modernjetset.com. Thanks for flying.

For the Whale, that's the composer and singer and cellist's 8-track companion piece to a score for Wu-Tsang's silent film Moby Dick. We heard a song called What Are You After? So like I said, we're halfway through today's flight. Do not worry, there is so much waiting for you in the second half. So just hold on tight, and as always, thanks for flying the fancy skies.

It's Modern Jet Set. Thank you for joining us on this hour-long escapade through the fancy skies. We kicked off our second half freaking out, or at least that's the name of the track, from Michigander from 2026's Over Before You Know It. That's Kalamazoo's Jason Singer and friends on a new effort on Totally Normal Records. After that, we heard Spuddy with a track called Going Around, San Francisco four-piece on Suede Records, and Tomo Katsurata teaming up with Misha Pantlove.

And my friends, we are beginning our final descent here on Modern Jet Set, accompanied by Shane Kuti teaming up with Kamasi Washington on an instrumental called Move. Before that, Third Coast Kings, Detroit instrumental Soul. The song originally came out in 2012, just got re-released on a Record Kicks anthology called Breaks and Beats Volume 4. A short one from Joshua Itahen before that, Everything, Everywhere, All at Once, Reprise, and Ghost Funk Orchestra with a new single called Ocotillo to wind up that final set. I'm Iris Berkeley. I want to sincerely thank you for joining me on today's Flight of Fancy. Until next week, may your champagne flute overflow with, and we'll meet right back here next time for another extra fancy flight. If you loved anything you heard today, do not forget you can find this most recent flight, including a track list and archives whenever you need them. Click on over to modernjetset.com for that. But until we meet again, stay safe, stay sane, stay sassy, and most importantly, stay sexy, my friends.

Yeah, man, this is Rick Jam representing for Gregory Dims. I would say Gregory Dims, always and forever great music on KHN Radio 106.9 FM. Rick Jam said that. So many miles.

Well, Andretti says, I'm going to keep this playlist going from last week. If you remember, he closed out the playlist. Well, here's one that he wanted to play as an encore we didn't get to last week. Dreddy Walk by Art X and The Root Addict.

Ready, is that how you walk? Or is that how you dance? That's looking more like the Jamaican jerk to me. But he's up and dancing. Dreddy, my Rasta Rooster, is Jawakened because it's Wednesday at 4. And he knows it. He feels it. He's got the bass in his waist. And it's time for Greg A. Rhythms. 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

Well, it's time to get up off the couch, do your little chicken scratch dance, if you will, and join me here for 2 hours of roots rock reggae, letting me share the reggae in my head with the worldwide tribe. And welcome for another show here. We are going to try to open up the heavens and bring down some rain. We've been promised some rain. I haven't seen any yet, but maybe we can bring it forth from the heavens and the fruit of the clouds will fall on us here and plant the seeds for what comes next. And I've got a crop of reggae music for you in the next 2 hours. We're going to get started off here with a little Stephen Marley. And after his father got things started with roots rock reggae. And you know where we'll be in 20 minutes, so don't go anywhere for your marijuana update. But next here is Pale Moonlight.

Well, this reggae beat is going to be interrupted by an important safety message because it's 4:20 here in the engine room of K-Hen Studios, and in particular here at Grey Gay Rhythms, where every week we explore the latest cannabis ganja news. But before we do that, let's take a quick look back at what got us here so far. Well, Bob started things off with a little roots rock reggae. He wanted to play I some music, and I will always oblige as your selector, Grege. And then we heard from his second son, Stephen Marley, and that was Pale Moonlight. That was a cover of his dad's. And then where did we go? I know Dreddy. We heard Dreddy walk in there. I know. A little Israel Vibration. And I think that brings us up to a little jungle groove here with Euthian Maka Dread. But let's get to the news. Let's see what the headlines are here in the studio today. We'll do this one. Let's pull this one up. There's just more and more studies, and this one's by the federal government, which is always legitimizing. And here's the headline, teen marijuana use. Oh, yeah, we've been studying this a lot. And, of course, the fear was, before legalization occurred, that it would drive a spike in teen marijuana use. And instead, it says it hits an all-time low as more states legalize it for adults, new federal data shows. It says the percentage of U.S. high school students who use marijuana is now at an all-time low, even as more states continue to legalize cannabis for their adults. And this was a survey conducted, it's a biennial survey conducted by the Centers for Disease Control and Prevention. You may have heard of them, CDC. The new federal data released just on Monday shows that 12.9% of high school students currently consume cannabis, which is defined as having used it at least once in the past 30 days. So that's pretty broad. That's down from 23% in 2011, which was the year before the first U.S. states, hello, thank you, Colorado, approved recreational marijuana legalization laws. In other words, the number of high school students who use marijuana has decreased by almost half. We'll do the math for you, 44%. Since states started enacting adult use legalization. The latest numbers also show a continued decrease from the prior version of the CDC marijuana use data in 2023 when it was 17%. So it's on a downward trend. And the ongoing decline contradicts claims from opponents of legalizing cannabis who have often argued that the policy change would lead to skyrocketing youth use rates. And in fact, the opposite has occurred according to the new federal report. So good news there. And contrary to what all the hysteria was about in the beginning. Well, let's get to the musical segment here with a little shuffle. And yeah, Irie turned up here. Miss Irie, and this is Sensi Boy.

have to do in this spirit. Don't make a distinction between work and play. Regard everything that you're doing as play. And don't imagine for 1 minute that you've got to be

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All right, let's get back to the music here with one of my favorite lionesses. She's from Brazil. Her first name is Nina, second name is Girassois. And this is Que Beleza.

The Expanders with Merciless Deeds, and welcome back. I am your selector, Greg A. Hope you've been enjoying the Irie Rhythms. That's right, we have no algorithms here. They're not allowed. In fact, it's just Irie Rhythms here. And what are we doing here today? Well, I just pulled up Dies Day in Reggae History, and it's an important one, September 23rd, but for kind of a melancholy reason, because in 1980, on this date, was the last performance of Bob Marley and the Wailers. It occurred at the Stanley Theater in Pittsburgh, Pennsylvania, and Redemption Song, performed on this concert, was later released in a box set of Songs of Freedom. And it was less than a year after this that the Nyabingi warrior passed into the gates of Zion and succumbed to the evils, the Babylon cancer that was surging through his system. But you could barely tell it on this night. And apparently during his warm-up and his set, what is it called? His when you do your set check, the band said he was just in his characteristic mood, playing every instrument, there for the entire thing. But let's memorialize it here a little bit. You can select this from a recording from this now infamous concert, and it's simply called Live at the Stanley Theater, 9/23/1980, and this is Zion Train.

That was a Conquering Lion of Judah sound effect there for His Eminence, Bob Marley. And his final live concert, final version of Zion Train. Well, what else happened in this day in reggae history? Well, close. And we brush around the edges of reggae when we do this. So Friday, September 25th, in 1997, Sir Paul McCartney, you may have heard of him, makes his second plea for decriminalization of cannabis. He says here, I quote, "I support decriminalization. People are smoking pot anyway, and to make them criminal is wrong," he told the New Statesman magazine. He said it was pointless to fill jails with people who smoked cannabis because this was likely to turn them into true criminals, citing his own experience of being arrested for possessing marijuana in Japan in 1980. He said he learned nothing from it. Quote, "When I was jailed in Japan for having pot, there was no attempt at rehabilitation. They just stuck me in a box for 9 days. His first plea was made in London, in the London Times, on July 25th, 1967. Well, here's a little something for Paul and for George.

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So the event takes place Friday, October 23rd and Saturday the 24th. 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So what does that stir up for you in your memories or in your thoughts? 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And stories are to be no longer than 8 minutes.

What else is on our website? Well, I go down here a little bit further. You can scroll with me. And this is called Nest Quest. This is something new I'd like you to know about. And it also relates to home. It says, what is home? Nest Quest is a community arts and storytelling project exploring home, belonging, and life in Salida through stories, art, theater, interviews, podcasts, and more. 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And there'll be more events going on that you can learn about on our website or at the Nest Quest Facebook page.

Well, we know they're out there and they're hungry. And even when they're not hungry, or even when they are hungry, them belly is full, but them still hungry. That's what I meant to say. It's time to feed our lionesses, which is to give respect to our Rasta girls out there, all the ladies in the world of reggae music. And today we're going to celebrate one that I played a little bit at the top of the hour. And her name is Sundub. Yes, that's her studio name. And she has a new Sugar Shack session out. We heard Sent Us Away earlier in the top of the show. But let's give her a little lion shout out here. Ooh. And check out another track of hers. This is off that Sugar Shack session called Roadblock.

That's the smoky and sultry voice of Sundub. Check her out. That's her stage name, obviously. She also, if you recognize her, is popular in my mind with her cover of Jolene with Cass Haley. But let's feed the lionesses some avocados now.

Sister Janine. That's avocado. Food for the lionesses. Well, it's time for us to, on the second side, pull the tailgate down and see where we can find some sweet reggae music here in the near future. And first, we're going to do a little diversion because it's not true reggae music, but this artist does know how to skank and roll and knows a bit about the Irish rhythms. But it's not someone that you would expect, although I have played him before on this show. So down in Des Springs this weekend at the Air Force Academy is Bruno Mars, which not only is it cool that Bruno Mars is coming by, but especially close to us and to the Salida brethren and sistren. And so yours truly, yes, we'll be going down there to see him on Saturday with sistren Kathy and Debe. And I'm going to play one here for you because my sistren Catherine said, I want to know what your favorite Bruno Mars song is. She put me on the spot. And so here's one in a reggae style from him called Show Me. So check it out. Two nights, actually, Saturday and Sunday night at the Air Force Academy. Listen to Bruno here in a little reggae style-y.

Bruno Mars, heard for the second time, maybe for the first time for you, on Greg A. Rhythms. Check him out at the Air Force Academy, of all places, this weekend. So what else is going on in our region? Just came across this one on a long weekend down in the SLV, and we were in Sawatch and getting a coffee, and there was a poster, a concert bill, and I saw my boys are going to be down there Friday, AMAC and the Height. If you haven't heard of them, they're a Gangerado band that I always like to support and play really high energy, eclectic reggae. So, but first, what is this? If you haven't heard of it, they're not playing alone. They are headlining Friday night's three-night run of the Mystic Valley Meltdown. Have you heard of it? Maybe this has been an annual event. But Friday night, I can't read all the fine print here, but our own Bruce Hayes will be there. The Round Cuts. But AMAC and the Height are going to finish things off. I don't have any times here, but check it out. It's called Mystic Valley Meltdown with our friends down in Sawatch in the SLV. So what am I going to play for my boys here where this sounds appropriate? This is called Streets of Colorado.

AMAC in the Height. That was harsh, huh? AMAC in the Height, not the song, the cut. It wasn't a cut. It was a fade out, like jumping off of a cliff fade out. But anyway, welcome back. We have about a half an hour left in Greg Your Rhythms. It's time to acknowledge more of our underwriters because KHN is supported by Badfish. 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Protection from lead exposure is important for lifelong health since even low levels affect learning, attention span, and academic success. Lead exposure most commonly comes from lead-based paint, but also from water and lead pipes or through soil. 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Here we are on our 21st year of community radio in Salida, Colorado. 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So back to the live music and calendar, if you will, and my own version. I'm just kind of pulling out whatever little reggae I can and like filtering it through a fine sieve here. And what pops out from this weekend, you might wonder, well, where will there be reggae this weekend down at Riverside Park when it's the small town gathering and that's mostly known for bluegrass or folk music? Well, it's put on by Bonfire Dub Productions, or is it just Bonfire Productions? And Bonfire Dub will be playing there as they always do. And they are quite steeped in reggae music. In fact, I got to see them again on the beach this summer. And they did release some new music this year under an album called Stars. So let's hear a cut from them. And this will get you excited. Maybe go check out their set this weekend at Small Town for a Cause right here in Salida. This is called Behind the Dream.

the late, great David Lindley, who famously, in my mind, referred to reggae music as insect music. And yeah, he makes it sound like it, like a cockroach dancing across the floor, skittering across the floor. Anyway, that was a cover of Toots and the Maytals. And Premature, that was called. Children, children. Okay, well, time for some PSAs here. What's going on in our hood? Well, the Salida Studio Tour returns this weekend, September 25th through the 27th. In fact, a kickoff reception will be held Friday from 5 to 7 at Pinion Real Estate Group, followed by self-guided studio tour Saturday and Sunday from 10 to 5. If you want additional information, go to salidastudiotour.com, another annual tradition. And then also on the 26th, this Saturday, the annual Arc Valley Green Homes Tour takes place. Tour brochures and maps will be available at the Arc Valley Energy Future booth at the Salida Farmers Market between 9 and noon, with participating homes open until 1. The tour includes 5 Salida area homes featuring building and energy systems, including hempcrete, 3D printed concrete, geothermal, all electric, and net zero designs. Check it out. That and much more going on in our local community. Here's Moja with Higher.

That's just dumb. That was a little stranger. Check them out if you ever get a chance. They're super fun. Well, we're about ready to bounce out of here because El Matador has entered the building and is sharpening up his spears and his spikes for you. He's going to slay you with another show. And I'm loving his energy and excitement. Can't wait to see what he's cooking. And so stay here the rest of the night with us at KHN Radio, because then after him will be Big Willy Music with Lisa Ledwith. One man's trash radio coming up here right after me. And this weekend is looking like a pick weekend, Indian summer, if you will, clearing from the rain, if we ever get any. And so head up into the mountains while you get the chance and the trails are still dry, because it looks like a Rasta flag up there with the gorgeous fall colors that we have. It is red, gold, and green. And so I'm going to bounce out of here, and we're going to miss you for a couple of weeks. Maybe we'll have some little takeover here with another DJ and come in here and do their version of reggae. So look forward to that. But Greg A. will be back in middle-ish of October. But you can archive me if you miss me. And until then, I'll say keep reggae in your hearts, minds, and souls. It's the best way to keep reggae Babylon at bay. Yeah, it's not automatic, despite what it sounds like. But here's a little Kabaka Pyramid with red, gold, and green, and then sit tight.